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5: 2-0

0: and the string is out. And what makes this important is everybody is going to get a massive running start on the bases, meaning a ball down the lines or in the gaps could put Cleveland on top. The payoff pitch. Got him swinging. Ball game's over. Texas wins it 3-2. We've got extra innings coming up.
1: Welcome to Dollar Bank Extra Innings. 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Here's your host, Dennis Manilov.
2: How am I supposed to talk about the Guardians right now? I mean, the program log says I have to. And Rob Rozicki says I have to. But, man, what an NBA Finals game we have going right now in San Antonio. The New York Knicks, 100. The Spurs, 99. With a buck 58 to go in the fourth quarter. The Spurs just went on a maniacal run. It was 14-0 in less than 4 minutes. And it looked like the Knicks were going to run away with it. And the Spurs tied it. And then there was this ridiculous overrule on OG Anunoby's three-point attempt. They initially on the court called it a clean block. And next thing you know, they're overruling it. And it killed all the momentum that the Spurs had. And it also gave Anunoby three free throws. He made them all. Right now it's 102-99. I thought that got to the glass. 102-99 with a buck 24 to go. Knicks up. Knicks trying to go up 2-0 in the series. If they go up 2-0 in this series, they're going to win it in four. They're going to sweep it. The Knicks have just been incredible, and oh, that was a travel. Yeah, that got to the glass. What a game! What an absolutely incredible game! Looked like the Knicks were going to win by 25, and the Spurs storm back. Now it's 102-101. All right, I promise I'm going to turn away. By the way, Rob and I are at 668. And we're attracting a crowd outside the storefront window that wants to check in on the big screen that Rob has up. How about this, Rob? I turn to look away from the TV, and what do I see in the storefront window?
3: The game backwards?
2: The reflection of the game. Yeah. I cannot avoid the Knicks-Spurs game, no matter how hard I try. Believe me, I would be talking, I would have led talking about the Guardians if they had won. But tonight was a bitter pill. That just hurt. The Cleveland Guardians led 2-0 after five innings, five dominant innings by Parker Messick. It might, you know, it felt like it was 8-0. That's a game you have to win if you're the Guardians. Especially coming off that 2-1 loss to the Yankees on Thursday afternoon, and you're taking on a sub-500 Rangers team, you have to win this game. Parker Messick on the mound, 2-0 lead after five, and instead the Guardians lose 3-2. Three runs in the sixth. It was an uprising in the blink of an eye by the Rangers. Bing, bang, boom, and they had three runs. Higashioka homer and Seager two-run blast. And that wound up being the game. 3-2, Rangers, three runs, five hits, no.

0: Cleveland 1-for-9 with runners in scoring position. They couldn't get the runner in from third, I think, three opportunities to get a runner in from third with less than two outs. It's just not, this one hurts. I got a headache just looking at this box score, trying not to look at the Spurs-Knicks game. Hosey 0-for-4, two strikeouts. DeLauder 0-for-4, two strikeouts. DeLauder's in a free fall again. I know they hit the ball hard a few times, the two of them, but come on. You're not going to win many games when your numbers 2 and 3 hitters are 0-for-8 with four strikeouts. The Manzalorian 0-for-3 with a strikeout. Hoskins 0-for-3, two Ks. He did walk once. Stephen Kwan, 2-for-3, runs scored, and for that he got pinch hit for by Angel. I didn't quite understand Stephen Vogt pinch hitting Stephen Kwan. I know it was left on left, but for one of the few games this year, Stephen Kwan was locked in. And let me guess, we're looking at the hour by hour, and there's barely any rain, just as I knew there wouldn't be. There won't be any rain tonight because these forecasters do not know what they're talking about. I'm looking at this map, and I see no rain, and they keep telling me there's rain. Why do they keep lying? I don't understand it. Why do these forecasters keep lying? All right, so now I'm back in. Oh, no. All right, what do we got? What's the word, Mats?
1: I got an overtime bet.
0: Okay, but who got the ball?
2: Looks like it's going to be a foul on San Antonio Knicks ball.
0: All right.
2: 30 seconds left.
0: I decided to pay attention again. 104-104 with 30 seconds left. Spurs just missed a shot. And Rob says there's a foul. It'll be on the Spurs. But it's 104-104 with 30 seconds left. Knicks are going to either be at the line or have the ball. And Mats has put in for a live bet overtime.
1: Not live, pregame.
0: Or pregame. Pregame OT bet. And, oh, my gosh, I mean, wouldn't that be something else? Wemby, 7 first-half points, 22 in the second half. Spurs are trying to save this series. They are trying to save the series. There's no way they go to Madison Square Garden down 0-2 and come back to win the series. They'll probably get swept. But if they can win this game, obviously, 1-1 is a world of difference in 0-2 for them. And it's been an amazing comeback in the fourth quarter for the Spurs. But the Knicks are still in control because they have the ball in a tie game. Guardians, very disappointing. There's just no other way to put it. Back-to-back disappointments by the Guardians. After those two stirring victories in the boogie down on Tuesday and Wednesday night, then you got that afternoon game, sort of the donation game, and the Guardians lose that 2-1. They get dominated again by Carlos Rodon. You go to Texas, climate controlled conditions, and you're up 2-0 with Parker after 5. You have to win that game. You have to. And the Guardians didn't win it. So it's really, really painful. I don't want to dog them too much, but it hurts. Another miss for, oh my gosh! Oh my gosh! Oh my gosh! Oh my gosh! Oh my gosh! Oh my gosh! All right, I know Keith Kennedy does not like me to do this stuff on the air, but I have no choice. All right.
2: I think we're on a minute delay.
0: Listen to what happened here. Another missed shot by Brunson. Wembanyama gets the ball off the miss, and he carelessly passes ahead, and it's stolen by,
2: that's Isaiah Thomas, Larry Bird, right there.
0: Oh, that's just a horrendous play. Horrendous, horrendous play by Wembanyama. He flipped the ball ahead to, was it Vassell or Castle? And Castle had his back to him. It's just a horrendous play by Wemby. And the ball bounced off of Castle's back. And

0: Brunson grabbed it, and he got fouled with 9.5 seconds left, and he just put the Knicks ahead by one. Now he's trying to put them up by two, and the Spurs are going to have one possession to save their season. That was a disaster by, oh, boy. Oh, boy. All right. We got a miss by Brunson on the second free throw, and Luke Kornet actually rips the ball from one of the Knicks on the rebound. Watch this from Kornet. Of course, you can't watch because you're on radio, but yeah, that ball is in Ananobi's hands, and Kornet took it out of his hands. Timeout Spurs. 7.5 seconds left. New York 105, San Antonio 104. Don't tell me they're going to go to replay and overrule this, Rob Rozicki. No, it's got to.
1: Well, I'm keeping an eye on Kornet's foot when he grabbed the ball.
0: Are you kidding
1: I'm
0: me?
1: I'm honestly keeping an eye on where his feet
0: don't
1: were.
0: Don't you
1: at
0: dare,
1: when
0: Rob.
1: He
0: don't do it.
1: Finally got
0: don't
1: possession.
0: Don't you do that, Rob.
1: Nope, he's in. He's in.
0: All right. I was going to say, Rob, if you even think about overturning
1: this call.
0: Well,
1: this is the NBA,
0: call,
1: man. I mean, who knows at this point? I need a Ouija board and a Lucky Rabbit's foot to figure this one out.
0: All right. So, what are they saying in the huddle? Wemby's like, somehow, some way, you got to get me the ball. 105-104 Knicks with 7.5 seconds left. Spurs will get the ball half court out of the timeout. And
1: if he hits this, no one forgets it. No one remembers that turnover.
0: Exactly.
1: Nobody does.
0: Exactly. This is going to be incredible. This is a series. I mean, the series is on the line right here. Game two. It's just amazing, and yes, the Guardians lost, and we're well aware that the Guardians lost 3-2. But I have to watch what's going on here. All right, here we go, here we go. He missed it. All right, Victor Wembanyama missed the shot at essentially the buzzer. And 13th straight playoff victory for the New York Knicks. Second longest streak in NBA history. The Knicks win the game by one. Spurs got it out of the timeout, half court, inbound to De'Aaron Fox. They didn't really know what they were doing. It didn't seem like they really had anything that they wanted that they were running. And it was just give the hot potato to Wembanyama. And Wembanyama had a pull-up, I don't know, 15-footer, and he missed it. No foul, correct no call. Rob Rozicki, you watch the replay here. I don't see any play after the ball's inbounded.
1: No, this is the first time, really, they've looked like a young team.
0: All right,
1: team.
0: So they tried to do a pick and pop. Okay, they tried to do a pick and pop with Wembanyama. Mitchell Robinson on the defense. And so they did run something. It was Wembanyama to screen for Fox and then pop.
1: And Mitchell Robinson stayed on.
0: Yeah,
1: on
0: Mitchell
1: Wemby
0: Robinson did a nice job of staying with Wemby. Wemby missed the jumper, and the Knicks are up 2-0. And all the media is ecstatic. The national media is thrilled for the Knicks. The Spurs down 0-2 going to Madison Square. This thing's over. I mean, you get the brooms out. Get the brooms out. The Spurs are going to get blown out of Madison Square Garden in game three.
1: I see Book that it. Happening, but I can see game four going San Antonio's way, but there's literally no way they go into MSG and take two in a row. New York is having a party right now. And that fan base isn't going to stop until that thing tips off on what? I think it's Monday, right?
0: Yeah, would it be Monday or Tuesday or Sunday?
1: Monday. I think they have Monday. The weekend off. Yeah, because it's travel day.
0: I mean, this is, you know, I hate to say it, but with the Knicks, this is one of the greatest runs we've ever seen in playoff history. I can't even believe they've won 13 consecutive playoff games.
1: Second longest in NBA history.
0: Mike Brown, congratulations, my friend. I wish you were my friend. But we like Mike Brown. you know, the former Cavs coach. Mike Brown was two losses from being run out of town in the Hawks series, and now he's the coach of a team that's won 13 consecutive playoff games and is two wins from the NBA championship. Just an amazing run by the Knickerbockers, and I tried to warn the Spurs. I'm like, you guys don't understand what you're dealing with the Knicks. They're a different animal. If the Knicks sweep the Spurs, does it change your opinion about the Cavs running it back? Absolutely not. It reinforces my opinion that they cannot run it back. But I was saying, even if the Knicks got beat in this series, how are you going to beat the Knicks? How are you going to beat the Knicks if you run it back with the and you're the Cavs? How do you do it? So I don't know. My opinion remains the same, win or lose. Let me take a look at this text here, Rob, before we go to break. Nearly half an hour, ridiculous sport to be looked at by a radio host on air. Shut the hell up. Get out of here. I don't give a crap what you say. Get out of here. Why are you even bothered listening then? Get lost. Get lost. 216-578-1100. 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

0: Tucker, 6'5", 245, from the first base side of the rubber, the pitch. And it's swung on, hit in the air, deep right field, this ball gone! And Travis Bazzana has started this weekend series with a solo homer to right. It's his fourth major league home run. And the Guardians have the early 1-0 lead.
1: Back to Dollar Bank Extra Innings on WTAM 1100, home of the Guardians. Here again is your host, Dennis Manilow.
2: Yeah, I'm glad for my sanity that I had the NBA Final Game 2 coming down the stretch there. And Myles Garrett, the piece written by Albert Breer that I'm going to get to momentarily. Glad I had those topics to take my mind off Guardians Rangers. I was very, very disappointed in the Guardians tonight. Hey, I'm not going to apologize for being disappointed. And don't tell me, well, you know what, they're 2-2 on the trip. No. They opened 2-0, now they're 2-2. A pair of one-run losses. Just when you thought the offense was coming around with a couple of Boku nights in the boogie down, they go 2-1 loss yesterday and 3-2 loss today. And this one hurts a lot more than Thursday's because the Guardians were not facing Carlos Rodon. They were facing Rocker. I'm not even going to try to pronounce his first name because he changes it every other day. And you're up 2-0 after five. And you had other opportunities. You have to win that game if you're Cleveland. That's the kind of game that comes back to haunt you late in the season. And when you're looking around for victories, trying to win a division or get in the playoffs, you're like, oh, yeah, back in early June, we kicked that one to the curb against the Rangers. Rob, can you open up that text box? Yeah, apparently MLB doesn't keep team stats regarding scoring runners from third with fewer than two outs, but the Guardians have to be one of the worst at that. They actually do keep stats on that. I'm not sure where the Guardians are, but they can't be good. They got to be bottom third of the league. I'm not a big advocate of bunting overall, but I think the Guardians should consider doing it more often in those situations. It's just, I was pulling my hair out during the game as I'm listening to most of it outside of Motz's office down the hall here at 668. And, yeah, I mean, Travis Bazzana had himself a night. What did it mean? Not much. Ramirez and DeLauder 0-for-8 with four strikeouts in the 2-3 hole. Stephen Kwan actually has a multi-hit game, and he gets pinch hit for late in the game. Now, I get it, left on left, and he's not very good against lefties. He's worse against lefties than he is against righties. But if there was ever a game I wouldn't have pinch hit for Stephen Kwan, this was it. Now, was something ailing him late? I don't know. I listened to the scrum from Texas with Stephen Vogt. I didn't hear any questions asked about Kwan. I don't think anything's wrong with him. I think Voter would have said something. That's just how he wanted to roll with Angel as the pinch hitter, but it shouldn't have even come down to that. The Guardians should have been up 4-5 by the time, you know, the 7th or 8th inning rolled around, and they weren't. And Parker Messick had a couple of hiccups, and next thing you know, he was going from up 2-0 to down 3-2, and the offense is back in the deep freeze. And, I mean, it's just hard to deal with. 216-578-1100. Text the show 21095. Listen to us for free, iHeartRadio app. Albert Breer is outstanding. There's no doubt. Albert Breer is awesome at what he does. I think he's still with NFL Network because I keep seeing him as a guest on pretty much everywhere. Is he still NFL Network, Rob?
3: It's confusing now. NFL and ESPN are kind of the same entity, so he's kind of like NFL adjacent, but you'll see him on ESPN.
2: I mean, I see him as a guest everywhere, and now I'm reading his tour de force piece on Inside the Myles Garrett Trade with the Rams, and it's on Sports Illustrated's website, so I didn't.
3: That's where he writes.
2: Okay, he writes for Sports Illustrated. I thought it would be, you know, that he would write for NFL Network or ESPN or something like that. But You know, I read the piece, and you know, speaking of scratching my head, there were parts in it that I didn't like. I'm not calling into question Albert Breer's reporting. I think he reported what he was told, the facts as they were presented to them. But I don't buy what was presented to Albert Breer. I take you to the middle of the piece where he's talking about the lead up to the trade. And he says, Myles Garrett's exit meetings with the Browns aren't the same as with other players. The 30-year-old limited partner, brand ambassador for the Cleveland Cavs, and has shown an interest in investing similarly in a European soccer club. He very clearly has an understanding of and a passion for the business end of sports. So much so that by the end of last year, Garrett would meet with Barry on Tuesdays, and Barry would take him through roster planning to show him how teams are really put together. So this is after his very public trade demand on Radio Row of the Super Bowl in the calendar year 2025. Chiefs, Eagles, February of 2025. So then after that, no trade occurs. The Browns give Myles the bag. He doesn't say anything negative. He's happy to get paid. There's no more public trade request. But according to Breer, during the 2025 season, Garrett is meeting with Barry on Tuesdays, and Barry's trying to convince him that the plan was the right one. All right. I'm kind of sort of wondering if that's entirely accurate as presented to Albert Breer, but then comes this next graph. As such, Garrett's meeting at the end of the 2025 season with Barry, as it is every year, dove into the team's plans for the year ahead. In it, Barry laid out what free agency in the draft would look like, how the Browns plan to address their holes, and this year, how they'd attack their coaching search. This year, unlike last year, when Garrett asked to be traded, he didn't just ask to be traded, he demanded to be traded. It was full speed ahead for both the team and its star player. Wait, what? This year, unlike last year, when Garrett asked to be traded, it was full speed ahead for both the team and its star player. Meaning, what? That Garrett was on board with remaining a Brown? And these talks that they were having on a weekly basis, he and Andrew Berry, they were fruitful talks, and Garrett was good with being a Brown, Cleveland to Canton? Because that's what it sounds like. And I don't buy it. I do not buy that version at all. And again, I'm not saying that Albert Breer is spewing something that's incorrect. I'm just saying that as it's presented to him, this can't be accurate. So by that version, you're telling me that Barry was telling Myles, hey, this is the plan. You're in it. You're one of the key guys in this plan because we're paying you a crap ton of money to be here. We want you here. That's all we ever say to the public. But behind the scenes, he's trying to deal him? Is that what we're to believe here? I mean, that's what it sounds like when I read it. How can Myles Garrett be full speed ahead with the Browns and then Barry betray him, stick a knife in his back, and trade him? What? Unless my version, my gut is correct. Myles was like, listen, I'll meet with you, Andrew, this 2025 season. You can talk to me all you want, but it's not going to change me. my position. I want out. I'm not going to go public anymore about it, but I need you to get me out of here. I don't think it was a coincidence that he didn't show up for the optional team activities, and I don't think he was going to show up to mandatory minicamp, but he'll never have to answer to that because we didn't get there before the trade occurred. But this idea that Miles was somehow full speed ahead with the Browns, that doesn't make any sense to me. And because the team had that sort of relationship with Garrett, handling the end of their partnership was always going to be a critical piece of the puzzle. So they reach, Barry called Garrett soon after he'd returned to the States, informed him they'd been talking about a trade. Wait, what? I mean, Rob Rosicky, one of these can't be true. Okay, it's an either-or proposition. Either Miles had privately made his wishes known to Andrew Berry, as soon as you find the right suitor for me, get me out of here. I don't want to play here anymore, especially now that Jim Schwartz got passed over. No offense to the new staff. I'm just not interested. I'll keep it quiet. Either that happened or Miles was fine with being a Brown for the rest of his career. Andrew Berry was talking to him like he was going to be a Browns for the rest of his career. And Andrew Berry then proceeded to double cross him and trade him to the Rams. Admittedly, with Miles's permission, because he had to waive his no trade. One of those can't be, one of those has to be false, right?
3: The only way I would believe it couldn't, those could be true at the same time, and I doubt this will happen, is if Andrew Berry values Jared Verse that much, and if he valued the haul that he was getting back that much. But I would understand that if it was three first-round picks and a couple of players. It's a great, okay, Pro Bowl player, but it's also just three draft picks and one of those being a first-round pick. I don't see that, you know, being that being the case. So, yeah, somebody is blowing smoke up. Somebody's took us here.
2: Right. I mean, that's the thing. Like, you don't go through what the Browns went through in Myles Garrett's very public attempt to divorce from them. He didn't just say, I want to be traded. He rubbed the Browns organization's noses in it, the collective nose in it, by going to the Super Bowl and just bouncing from headset to headset to headset, saying, I got to get out, I got to get out, I got to get out, I got to get out. You don't go from that to all of a sudden Miles Garrett wants to be a lifetime Brown again. He's back to Cleveland from Canton. Or Cleveland to Canton, because he's got a plan from Andrew Berry that's going to result in a Super Bowl contender 3 years or 4 years from now, and then all of a sudden turn around and trade him. Where's the loyalty, Andrew Berry? To me, that makes Andrew Berry look bad. This article makes him look bad.
3: Well, the only way I could see that being okay is if, you know, and you said he'd been meeting with Andrew Berry, Miles and Andrew Berry, you know, every Tuesday during the season.
2: Full speed ahead.
3: They were. If it was a conversation when Miles, either before or after he got back into the States, saying, you know, Andrew looking at him going, hey, you are somebody I consider a friend. You are somebody I want to work with, but you've been building this roster, watching me do this for the last year along with me side by side. You know, we are not close to a winner right now. You know it's going to take 2 or 3 years for us to be back at the top of the NFL mountaintop. That being said, do you want to spend those 3 years here, or do you want to go to another situation that could do it? If there was some communication there, then maybe I could see it, but I don't know. I mean, like, Miles didn't seem to be all that heartbroken when they were talking to him.
2: Exactly. So how in the world can he and Andrew Berry be simpatico, and all of a sudden Berry says, oh, by the way, we're trading you. If you give us permission, we're sending you to L.A. Oh, wait, wait. Andrew, what happened to the plan? What happened to my role in this renaissance of the Cleveland Browns under your leadership? Where did that go?
3: It might have went, and I'll put it to you maybe another way, that maybe that Andrew Berry put it to Miles, that would have spun it a little easier. Maybe not, don't call them the Rams. Call them the Vegas odds-on favorite to win the Super Bowl with a Hall of Fame quarterback and one of the great young coaches of our time.
2: Yeah.
3: That might dull any pain you would have about homesick for Cleveland, I would think.
2: Here's what I'm guessing. Again, I have to rely on my gut, and I am not in any way calling Albert Breer's reporting into question. His writing is excellent. He's one of the top NFL reporters anywhere. Sports journalist, period. I'm not questioning what he wrote. I'm questioning what was presented to him that he wound up writing, okay? I'm guessing that in order to give him the backstory, there was a little quid pro quo on the Andrew Berry side. Berry probably said to Albert Breer, listen, I'll let you in on the machinations, the backroom discussions that we had and how Snead and I came to this agreement. But you need to make sure that you present in that story that Myles Garrett did not demand a trade. Because I think that was critical for Myles. He did not want to be perceived as a guy who ultimately forced his way out. You notice what I said came true in his presser, his introductory presser in L.A. He didn't say I forced my way out. I did not demand a trade. He's able to have plausible deniability because he never publicly, at least in round two, said, get me out of here. So I'm thinking that Breer was presented with a set of facts where Andrew Berry airbrushed the nudge, push by Miles to get me out of here, okay? And preferably by June 1st of 2026, so I don't even have to think about showing up to mandatory minicamp in a Todd Monken, Rutenberg regime. The other thing that bothered me about the story was it doesn't appear as though Andrew Berry shopped around after he got the offer from the Rams. I get that this offer in Andrew Berry's mind was nirvana, but isn't it the responsibility of the general manager to say, hey, Rams, all right, I'm glad you agreed to finally include Verse so we can go ahead with this, but I wouldn't be doing my job correctly if I didn't at least poke around and check in with some other potential suitors and see if they can match. There was none of that portrayed in the story. How does Andrew Berry just settle on one team? You mean to tell me he was so friendly with Snead that that was the only guy he was willing to deal with when it came to Myles Garrett? Now, earlier in the piece, Breer had said, you know, the Browns set up these parameters for the Myles Garrett sweepstakes. But then as the piece went on, it was Rams or bust, Rams or bust, Rams or bust, Rams or bust. I didn't see anywhere where Berry took the offer to Philly or some other team and said, this is what the Rams are offering. Can you beat it?
3: I did see one story about the Browns and Eagles having communications. The Eagles said, we want Garrett, and the Browns said, we want Jalen Carter. And the Eagles politely hung up the phone and went about their day.
2: Okay, I would have preferred to see that in this piece. I don't know.
3: That was NBC Sports.
2: Maybe I missed it. Okay, all right. Maybe it was in the Breer piece and I just missed it, but because I'm reading the thing on my phone. It was a long, you know, very detailed piece. But to me, it was, let's present Snead and Berry in the most favorable lights as two general managers who want the best for their team, but also, you know, they got a friendly little thing going about who can get whom to blank, and they finally wind up being satisfied, both of them, with the trade. But it left me wondering, did Miles Garrett was really good for that? He was good with that? All year he meets with Andrew Berry, gets sold on a plan for the Browns' future, and then the first chance he gets, Andrew Berry's like, by the way, Miles, we're shipping you to the Rams if you waive your no trade. And Berry doesn't even check in with any other team after the Rams fork over verse. So it was crazy. All right, anyway, that's all the time we have tonight. I'm glad I don't have any more time to talk about the Guardians or Miles or the Cavs or the Browns. Thank you very much for listening, texting, personal texting. Thanks most of all to the great Robert Zicky. We'll talk to everybody soon.
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11: Just before midnight on Saturday, February 19th, 2005, Danielle Imbo and her friend Richard Patrone left a crowded Philadelphia bar. The two 30-somethings planned to walk to Richard's truck and drive home, but they never made it.
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11: Those same questions frustrated law enforcement. The FBI called it murder for hire.
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15: 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One of them was the target. The other one was wrong place, wrong time.
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12: You're right, it could be, but it also could be something your son did too.
14: 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No one.
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17: 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In this series, I dig into my own investigation to find answers for the families and get justice for Richard and Danielle.
12: I just want some peace for my sister's soul, and I want some peace for my mother.
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18: From ABC News, I'm Dave Hacker. President Trump says that the soon-to-be acting director of national intelligence, Bill Pulte, should cut positions at the Office of Department of National Intelligence. He even compared it with the Education Department, which is being dismantled.
19: The president brought that up and compared it to that, saying this maybe should even be terminated. He wasn't specific about what his plans would be, but certainly indicating he wants to see Pulte go in there and shake things up and limit the size of this sprawling office right now that, of course, oversees spy agencies.
18: ABC's Karen Travers at the White House. The Senate early Friday approving a $70 billion immigration enforcement package. The bill passed without an amendment to address the president's anti-weaponization fund. But later Friday, a Department of Justice attorney put in writing plans to not move forward with the controversial compensation fund. U.S. Central Command forces helped shoot down incoming Iranian missiles and drones shot at Kuwait and Bahrain. This after Friday night, CENTCOM reporting it struck several Iranian one-way drones threatening ships in the Strait of Hormuz.
20: CENTCOM said the drones posed an immediate threat to regional maritime traffic. It's the latest hostile action during the two-month-long ceasefire where the U.S. engages in self-defense actions that typically result in Iranian retaliatory attacks. Earlier this week, one such attack on Kuwait's international airport killed one person and injured dozens of others. Luis Martinez, ABC News, Washington.
18: The AP now projecting Democrat Javier Becerra has advanced to the general election in the California governor's race. Not yet clear who Becerra will face in the general election. His top rivals, Republican Steve Hilton and Democrat Tom Steyer. The Knicks are going home two wins away from an NBA championship. Jalen Brunson hit a go-ahead free throw with 9.5 seconds left after a turnover by Victor Wembanyama moments earlier. Then Wembanyama missed a jumper at the end of New York's 105-104 win. 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
18: Drone technology is helping Ukraine turn the tide in the war against Russia with strikes deeper into Russian territory. ABC News contributor and former Defense Department official Mick Mulroy.
23: For Ukraine, as they advance drone technology far beyond any country in the world, they are showing that this is not the end of it. It's going to keep being more advanced and having a greater impact on the battlefield as they come up with these new innovative ways to take the fight to Russia.
18: A Los Angeles man has been charged in the murder of a longtime actor who appeared in over 100 TV shows and movies.
24: James Handy was a character actor who appeared in numerous roles, including a bartender in Top Gun Maverick. The 81-year-old was allegedly stabbed to death by his girlfriend's son on Wednesday morning. Now 44-year-old Michael Gledhill has been officially charged with murder by the Los Angeles County District Attorney's Office, but at his first court hearing on Friday, he was not present because he's being held for a psychiatric evaluation. Gledhill allegedly told police on a 911 call, "I am the son of man. I just killed the man of sin." He's due in court later this month. Alex Stone, ABC News, Los Angeles.
18: The Chicago Bears Board of Directors voting to move the team stadium to Indiana. Development of the new stadium is expected to take place in Hammond, Indiana. I'm Dave Packer, ABC News.
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2: ABC News, I'm Dave Packer. With less than a week until opening ceremonies for the World Cup, union workers at Los Angeles SoFi Stadium have voted to strike. Many workers are in fear of ICE patrolling the grounds. The AP projects that Democrat Javier Becerra has advanced to the general election in the California governor's race. The election was Tuesday.
3: Without any evidence, President Trump claims a slow vote count here is because Democrats are cheating and trying to steal votes away from Republicans. And he said the U.S. attorney will investigate.
2: ABC's Alex Stone in Los Angeles. U.S. Central Command forces helped shoot down incoming Iranian missiles and drones shot at Kuwait and Bahrain. This after Friday night, CENTCOM reporting it struck several Iranian one-way drones threatening ships in the Strait of Hormuz. President Trump says a soon-to-be acting director of national intelligence, Bill Pulte, should cut positions at the Office of Department of National Intelligence. This is ABC News.
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10: From ABC News, I'm Dave Packer. The timing couldn't be worse. Ahead of the World Cup next week, 96% of union workers at LA's SoFi Stadium have voted to strike. That's 32,000 hospitality workers, including the stadium's cooks, dishwashers, concession workers, bartenders, and servers. Kurt Peterson, the United Here Local 11 co-president, says many workers are in fear of ICE patrolling the grounds.
11: We've been trying to get and talking to FIFA over the last few months about this issue. They have instead decided to embrace President Trump's agenda.
10: The World Cup match at SoFi Stadium is on June 12th, plus star-studded opening ceremonies ahead of the North American matches. Another kind of strike in the Middle East. We're now hearing that U.S. Central Command forces help shoot down incoming Iranian missiles and drones shot at Kuwait and Bahrain. This after Friday night CENTCOM reporting it struck several Iranian one-way drones threatening ships in the Strait of Hormuz that it said posed an immediate threat to regional maritime traffic. California Congressman Ro Khanna made a cross-country trip to stand beside Graham Plattner and encourage Mainers to vote for him in Tuesday's Democratic primary. And about those controversies, including the one reported by the New York Times where two identified women claim that they were physically abused by him during their relationships.
12: He understood that those years that he came back were not the best years of his life. He was ashamed of some of the things he said and did. And then he, unlike others, took accountability for it.
10: The AP projects Democrat Javier Becerra has advanced to the general election in the California governor's race. The election was on Tuesday.
13: Without any evidence, President Trump claims a slow vote count here is because Democrats are cheating and trying to steal votes away from Republicans. And he said the U.S. attorney will investigate.
10: ABC's Alex Stone in Los Angeles. 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
2: A new blood test could detect lung cancers and other conditions before they develop. ABC News Chief Medical Correspondent Dr. Tara Narula.
3: What if we could pick up on inflammation before a cancer ever develops? That's what researchers here wanted to look at. And so they essentially used a UK biobank of blood and machine learning, and they identified 14 proteins in the blood that they called a signal or signature that predicted those at risk of lung cancer over 5 years before development of the disease.
2: A driverless car was caught on police body cam blocking fire trucks during a deadly fire in Dallas. ABC's Morgan Norwood has the story.
15: A driverless car slowing first responders as a massive fire tore through a Dallas apartment complex. They scrambled to secure the scene.
16: Call may be recorded for quality assurance.
17: You need to move this car ASAP, please.
15: Police say 3 minutes after the constable arrived, Waymo reportedly unlocking the car, allowing the deputy to drive it out of the way.
17: Okay.
15: This mishap, just the latest in a series of wayward Waymo incidents, raising fresh concern about how these driverless vehicles respond during emergencies.
2: NASA Friday ordered the astronauts on board the International Space Station to take shelter in an attached spacecraft because of air leaks in a rarely used part of the space station while their Russian counterparts work to repair them. Those repairs have now been completed, and operations on board the ISS have now resumed. Dave Packer, ABC News.
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2: ABC News, I'm Dave Packard. President Trump says that the soon-to-be acting director of national intelligence, Bill Pulte, should cut the headcount at the Office of the Department of National Intelligence. President Trump on Air Force One.
3: I wouldn't mind. I've heard that's way too high for way too long. Yeah, I wouldn't mind. If he cut, I wouldn't mind that.
2: The Senate early Friday approving a $70 billion immigration enforcement package. That bill passed without an amendment to address the president's anti-weaponization fund, but later Friday, a Department of Justice attorney put in writing plans not to move forward with the fund. U.S. Central Command forces helped shoot down incoming Iranian missiles and drones shot at Kuwait and Bahrain. This after Friday night, CENTCOM reporting it struck several Iranian drones threatening ships in the Strait of Hormuz. The Knicks heading to New York, two wins away from an NBA championship, beating the San Antonio Spurs Friday night in a nail-biter, 105-104 in Game 2. This is ABC News.
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20: From ABC News, I'm Dave Hacker. President Trump says that the soon-to-be acting director of National Intelligence, Bill Pulte, should cut positions at the Office of Department of National Intelligence. He even compared it with the Education Department, which is being dismantled.
21: The president brought that up and compared it to that, saying this maybe should even be terminated. He wasn't specific about what his plans would be, but certainly indicating he wants to see Pulte go in there and shake things up and limit the size of this sprawling office right now that, of course, oversees spy agencies.
20: ABC's Karen Travers at the White House. The Senate early Friday approving a $70 billion immigration enforcement package. The bill passed without an amendment to address the president's anti-weaponization fund. But later Friday, a Department of Justice attorney put in writing plans to not move forward with the controversial compensation fund. U.S. Central Command forces helped shoot down incoming Iranian missiles and drones shot at Kuwait and Bahrain. This after Friday night, CENTCOM reporting it struck several Iranian one-way drones threatening ships in the Strait of Hormuz.
22: CENTCOM said the drones posed an immediate threat to regional maritime traffic. It's the latest hostile action during the two-month-long ceasefire where the U.S. engages in self-defense actions that typically result in Iranian retaliatory attacks. Earlier this week, one such attack on Kuwait's international airport killed one person and injured dozens of others. Luis Martinez, ABC News, Washington.
20: The AP now projecting Democrat Javier Becerra has advanced to the general election in the California governor's race. Not yet clear who Becerra will face in the general election. His top rivals, Republican Steve Hilton and Democrat Tom Steyer. The Knicks are going home two wins away from an NBA championship. Jalen Brunson hit a go-ahead free throw with 9.5 seconds left after a turnover by Victor Wembanyama moments earlier. Then Wembanyama missed a jumper at the end of New York's 105-104 win. 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
20: Drone technology is helping Ukraine turn the tide in the war against Russia with strikes deeper into Russian territory. ABC News contributor and former Defense Department official Mick Mulroy.
2: For Ukraine, as they advance drone technology far beyond any country in the world, they are showing that this is not the end of it. It's going to keep being more advanced and having a greater impact on the battlefield as they come up with these new innovative ways to take the fight to Russia.
20: A Los Angeles man has been charged in the murder of a longtime actor who appeared in over 100 TV shows and movies.
4: James Handy was a character actor who appeared in numerous roles, including a bartender in Top Gun Maverick. The 81-year-old was allegedly stabbed to death by his girlfriend's son on Wednesday morning. Now 44-year-old Michael Gledhill has been officially charged with murder by the Los Angeles County District Attorney's Office, but at his first court hearing on Friday, he was not present because he's being held for a psychiatric evaluation. Gledhill allegedly told police on a 911 call, "I am the son of man. I just killed the man of sin." He's due in court later this month. Alex Stone, ABC News, Los Angeles.
20: The Chicago Bears Board of Directors voting to move the team stadium to Indiana. Development of the new stadium is expected to take place in Hammond, Indiana. I'm Dave Packer, ABC News.
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3: ABC News, I'm Dave Packer. With less than a week until opening ceremonies for the World Cup, union workers at Los Angeles SoFi Stadium have voted to strike. Many workers are in fear of ICE patrolling the grounds. The AP projects that Democrat Javier Becerra has advanced to the general election in the California governor's race. The election was Tuesday.
4: Without any evidence, President Trump claims a slow vote count here is because Democrats are cheating and trying to steal votes away from Republicans. And he said the U.S. attorney will investigate.
3: ABC's Alex Stone in Los Angeles. U.S. Central Command forces helped shoot down incoming Iranian missiles and drones shot at Kuwait and Bahrain. This after Friday night, CENTCOM reporting it struck several Iranian one-way drones threatening ships in the Strait of Hormuz. President Trump says a soon-to-be acting director of national intelligence, Bill Pulte, should cut positions at the Office of Department of National Intelligence. This is ABC News.
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16: From ABC News. I'm Dave Packer. The timing couldn't be worse. Ahead of the World Cup next week, 96% of union workers at LA's SoFi Stadium have voted to strike. That's 32,000 hospitality workers, including the stadium's cooks, dishwashers, concession workers, bartenders, and servers. Kurt Peterson, the United Here Local 11 co-president, says many workers are in fear of ICE patrolling the grounds.
17: We've been trying to get and talking to FIFA over the last few months about this issue. They have instead decided to embrace President Trump's agenda.
16: The World Cup match at SoFi Stadium is on June 12th, plus star-studded opening ceremonies ahead of the North American matches. Another kind of strike in the Middle East. We're now hearing that U.S. Central Command forces help shoot down incoming Iranian missiles and drones shot at Kuwait and Bahrain. This after Friday night CENTCOM reporting it struck several Iranian one-way drones threatening ships in the Strait of Hormuz that it said posed an immediate threat to regional maritime traffic. California Congressman Ro Khanna made a cross-country trip to stand beside Graham Plattner and encourage Mainers to vote for him in Tuesday's Democratic primary. And about those controversies, including the one reported by the New York Times where two identified women claim that they were physically abused by him during their relationships.
18: He understood that those years that he came back were not the best years of his life. He was ashamed of some of the things he said and did. And then he, unlike others, took accountability for it.
16: The AP projects Democrat Javier Becerra has advanced to the general election in the California governor's race. The election was on Tuesday.
19: Without any evidence, President Trump claims a slow vote count here is because Democrats are cheating and trying to steal votes away from Republicans. And he said the U.S. attorney will investigate.
16: ABC's Alex Stone in Los Angeles. 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
16: A new blood test could detect lung cancers and other conditions before they develop. ABC News Chief Medical Correspondent Dr. Tara Narula.
2: What if we could pick up on inflammation before a cancer ever develops? That's what researchers here wanted to look at. And so they essentially used a UK biobank of blood and machine learning, and they identified 14 proteins in the blood that they called a signal or signature that predicted those at risk of lung cancer over 5 years before development of the disease.
16: A driverless car was caught on police body cam blocking fire trucks during a deadly fire in Dallas. ABC's Morgan Norwood has the story.
4: A driverless car slowed responders as a massive fire tore through a Dallas apartment complex. They scrambled to secure the scene.
5: Call may be recorded for quality assurance.
6: Yes, you need to move this car ASAP, please.
4: Police say three minutes after the constable arrived, Waymo reportedly unlocking the car, allowing the deputy to drive it out of the way.
6: Okay.
4: This mishap, just the latest in a series of wayward Waymo incidents, raising fresh concern about how these driverless vehicles respond during emergencies.
16: NASA Friday ordered the astronauts on board the International Space Station to take shelter in an attached spacecraft because of air leaks in a rarely used part of the space station while their Russian counterparts worked to repair them. Those repairs have now been completed, and operations on board the ISS have now resumed. Dave Packer, ABC News.
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3: ABC News, I'm Dave Packer. President Trump says that the soon-to-be acting director of National Intelligence, Bill Pulte, should cut the headcount at the Office of the Department of National Intelligence. President Trump on Air Force One.
4: I wouldn't mind. I've heard that's way too high for way too long. Yeah, I wouldn't mind. If he cut, I wouldn't mind that.
3: The Senate early Friday approving a $70 billion immigration enforcement package. That bill passed without an amendment to address the president's anti-weaponization fund, but later Friday, a Department of Justice attorney put in writing plans not to move forward with the fund. U.S. Central Command forces helped shoot down incoming Iranian missiles and drones shot at Kuwait and Bahrain. This after Friday night, CENTCOM reporting it struck several Iranian drones threatening ships in the Strait of Hormuz. The Knicks heading to New York, two wins away from an NBA championship, beating the San Antonio Spurs Friday night in a nail-biter, 105-104 in Game 2. This is ABC News.
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14: From ABC News. I'm Dave Packer. President Trump says that the soon-to-be acting director of national intelligence, Bill Pulte, should cut positions at the Office of Department of National Intelligence. He even compared it with the Education Department, which is being dismantled.
15: The president brought that up and compared it to that, saying this maybe should even be terminated. He wasn't specific about what his plans would be, but certainly indicating he wants to see Pulte go in there and shake things up and limit the size of this sprawling office right now that, of course, oversees spy agencies.
14: ABC's Karen Travers at the White House. The Senate early Friday approving a $70 billion immigration enforcement package. The bill passed without an amendment to address the president's anti-weaponization fund, but later Friday, a Department of Justice attorney put in writing plans to not move forward with the controversial compensation fund. U.S. Central Command forces helped shoot down incoming Iranian missiles and drones shot at Kuwait and Bahrain. This after Friday night, CENTCOM reporting it struck several Iranian one-way drones threatening ships in the Strait of Hormuz.
16: CENTCOM said the drones posed an immediate threat to regional maritime traffic. It's the latest hostile action during the two-month-long ceasefire where the U.S. engages in self-defense actions that typically result in Iranian retaliatory attacks. Earlier this week, one such attack on Kuwait's international airport killed one person and injured dozens of others. Luis Martinez, ABC News, Washington.
14: The AP now projecting Democrat Javier Becerra has advanced to the general election in the California governor's race. Not yet clear who Becerra will face in the general election. His top rivals, Republican Steve Hilton and Democrat Tom Steyer. The Knicks are going home two wins away from an NBA championship. Jalen Brunson hit a go-ahead free throw with 9.5 seconds left after a turnover by Victor Wembanyama moments earlier. Then Wembanyama missed a jumper at the end of New York's 105-104 win. 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
14: Drone technology is helping Ukraine turn the tide in the war against Russia with strikes deeper into Russian territory. ABC News contributor and former Defense Department official Mick Mulroy.
5: For Ukraine, as they advance drone technology far beyond any country in the world, they are showing that this is not the end of it. It's going to keep being more advanced and having a greater impact on the battlefield as they come up with these new innovative ways to take the fight to Russia.
14: A Los Angeles man has been charged in the murder of a longtime actor who appeared in over 100 TV shows and movies.
6: James Handy was a character actor who appeared in numerous roles, including a bartender in Top Gun Maverick. The 81-year-old was allegedly stabbed to death by his girlfriend's son on Wednesday morning. Now 44-year-old Michael Gledhill has been officially charged with murder by the Los Angeles County District Attorney's Office, but at his first court hearing on Friday, he was not present because he's being held for a psychiatric evaluation. Gledhill allegedly told police on a 911 call, "I am the son of man. I just killed the man of sin." He's due in court later this month. Alex Stone, ABC News, Los Angeles.
14: 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Development of the new stadium is expected to take place in Hammond, Indiana. 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
2: ABC News, I'm Dave Packer. With less than a week until opening ceremonies for the World Cup, union workers at Los Angeles SoFi Stadium have voted to strike. Many workers are in fear of ICE patrolling the grounds. The AP projects that Democrat Javier Becerra has advanced to the general election in the California governor's race. The election was Tuesday.
3: Without any evidence, President Trump claims a slow vote count here is because Democrats are cheating and trying to steal votes away from Republicans. And he said the U.S. attorney will investigate.
2: ABC's Alex Stone in Los Angeles. U.S. Central Command forces helped shoot down incoming Iranian missiles and drones shot at Kuwait and Bahrain. This after Friday night, CENTCOM reporting it struck several Iranian one-way drones threatening ships in the Strait of Hormuz. President Trump says a soon-to-be acting director of national intelligence, Bill Pulte, should cut positions at the Office of Department of National Intelligence. This is ABC News.
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12: ABC News, I'm Dave Packer. With less than a week until opening ceremonies for the World Cup, union workers at Los Angeles SoFi Stadium have voted to strike. Many workers are in fear of ICE patrolling the grounds. The AP projects that Democrat Javier Becerra has advanced to the general election in the California governor's race. The election was Tuesday.
13: Without any evidence, President Trump claims a slow vote count here is because Democrats are cheating and trying to steal votes away from Republicans. And he said the U.S. attorney will investigate.
12: ABC's Alex Stone in Los Angeles. U.S. Central Command forces helped shoot down incoming Iranian missiles and drones shot at Kuwait and Bahrain. This after Friday night, CENTCOM reporting it struck several Iranian one-way drones threatening ships in the Strait of Hormuz. President Trump says a soon-to-be acting director of national intelligence, Bill Polte, should cut positions at the Office of Department of National Intelligence. This is ABC News.
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9: From ABC News, I'm Chuck Severson. Another exciting NBA postseason game, the finals, game two last night in San Antonio. The New York Knicks won by a single point. ABC's Ryan Field.
10: We were all tied up at 104. Then with 12 seconds left, one of the wildest plays you will ever see with a game on the line. Victor Wembanyama's pass off the back of Stephon Castle. Brunson gets it, is fouled, makes one free throw to take the lead. Wemby with one final shot with the game on the line, and it's no good. The Knicks somehow, someway pull off an incredible win.
9: Game three is Monday night in New York. The Knicks lead the series 2-0. Democrat Javier Becerra has advanced to the general election for California governor to succeed Democratic incumbent Gavin Newsom. Matter of Time has become a federal case. ABC's Alex Stone in Los Angeles.
11: California's vote count for governor and mayor of Los Angeles is still ongoing from Tuesday night's primary. President Trump has made claims without any evidence that the slow count is due to Democrats trying to steal the election. The president had said the U.S. attorney in L.A. is investigating. Initially on Thursday, the U.S. attorney had no comment. But now the U.S. attorney's office in L.A. says there are multiple election fraud investigations underway, but did not give any specifics.
9: Graham Plattner has been leading Governor Janet Mills ahead of Maine's Democratic primary for U.S. Senate. But two identified women in a New York Times article claim they were physically abused by him during their relationships. Plattner making this appeal last night, saying he shared his personal issues a decade ago.
12: As I shared my personal journey through PTSD and darkness, of recovery and accountability and growth, Maine had my back.
9: Tuesday's winner will go up against Republican incumbent Senator Susan Collins. You're listening to ABC News.
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0: 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The Weekend Dive.
1: Well, the war's over.
2: 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The war is not over.
3: And I'd say in that part of the world, ceasefire is when you're shooting in a more moderate manner.
4: Welcome into the Weekend Dive. I'm Rory O'Neill. A settlement creating a $1.776 billion fund that could be paid to allies of President Trump is dead. Or is it? John Decker is the host of the White House Briefing Room podcast and our correspondent. And John, the president likes what they call this anti-weaponization of government fund, but clearly Congress does not.
5: They don't. You know, it's even the Senate majority leader, who is typically a big ally of the president, who has said he does not like this idea and has made it quite clear. And there are others as well that want to see this plan essentially abandoned. And what we saw happen on Tuesday is Todd Blanche, he's the acting attorney general. He testified on the House side of the Capitol, and he says the DOJ has indeed abandoned the plan. But when he was pressed by House Democrats whether he put that in writing, he declined to do so. So that has given pause to some Republicans who think that although it might be paused or dead for now, it could be resurrected at some point in the future.
4: Yeah, because, well, you're an attorney. Would you ever take anything someone says without getting it in writing?
5: I wouldn't. Not something of this nature. And what Todd Blanche also said is another portion of the settlement that was reached with Donald Trump still remains in place. And that would be this bar on any type of audits on President Trump, his family, or his businesses. Going forward, that too is a problem for some Republicans. Obviously, Democrats don't like that as well, but it's just interesting to see Republicans pushing back on the establishment of this fund and also on the settlement that was reached with President Trump.
4: And Mr. Blanche, formerly the lawyer for Donald Trump, I mean, it all seems a little bit too cozy. And I think that judge is still reviewing this idea that can Donald Trump sue his own government, considering his this is all because tax records were released, his tax records, along with 400,000 other people released during his first term. Can Trump sue himself?
5: Well, that's right. It seems like a major conflict of interest in the sense that the president is suing his own Department of Justice, and his own Department of Justice is making this settlement with the president. It seems like self-dealing, so to speak. So that's the reason why this federal judge has called on the Department of Justice to explain the elements of this settlement, how it was reached, and how it's not a conflict of interest.
4: Let's turn things around a little bit. Let's look at some presidential wins. So you've got the reflecting pool work wrapping up. The fountains there are flowing in D.C. The ring is set up for the UFC fight outside the White House. So, you know, you're there. How is D.C. looking these days?
5: Well, I do think that the president has definitely improved the beautification of our nation's capital. There's no doubt about it. I walk around the area around the White House complex every day. Now, as far as the ring that you just mentioned for that UFC match, which will take place on June the 14th, the president has actually indicated that perhaps he'd leave it there even after the matches take place. I don't think that would be a good thing. It looks like a huge spaceship hovering over the south side of the White House as things stand right now. The president likes that look. I don't think that necessarily anybody else would like that look. And also keep in mind that if you did leave it there, it would make it extremely difficult to land Marine One there, which the president uses when he's traveling abroad.
4: Well, and he compared it to the Eiffel Tower, saying, well, there we thought that was temporary, and let's make this stage permanent. And, well, let's see, you were just looking at the Eiffel Tower last week, and now can you compare the two? Are they on equal footing?
5: I don't think so. But, you know, it's all in the eye of the beholder, right? So the president might think it's like the Eiffel Tower. I don't think many people would. It's a venue. That's what it is. It's a venue that's being used for a very high profile event. And, you know, for that, it does serve its purpose. But I think that after the event takes place, it's hard to fathom a reason why you'd keep that venue in place on the South Lawn.
4: And it's been another week with the war in Iran. Yes, the war is technically over, but the stalemate seems to continue. But it does seem like we're in the news cycle is on repeat here. We're saying the same thing. The administration says, oh, any day now, Iran is desperate for a deal. But Iran doesn't seem to be budging. The fact that it's another week is checked off the calendar. Is this drawn out conflict starting to really weigh on the president overall?
5: Well, it's weighing on the president because of the impacts of the ongoing conflict. The impacts include the closure of the Strait of Hormuz. As long as the strait remains closed, we're going to see gas prices remain exceptionally high. So that certainly has an impact on the president, his popularity, and the ability of Republicans to hold on to the House and the Senate when the midterms come around in early November.
4: And with the House voting on a war powers resolution, really nothing is going to come of it. But there's a lot of symbolism there.
5: It's a symbolic resolution for sure. And the fact that it passed is because of four House Republicans siding with every Democrat who voted on that resolution. And, you know, I think it sends a message that the unity that we saw at the very beginning of this conflict is breaking apart to a certain extent. And we're seeing that in the Senate as well. I think you have four Republicans who've similarly voted for a procedural vote, which would also take issue with the president's war powers as it relates to Iran.
4: I think it's interesting, too, that three of those Republicans who flipped in the House are from states that include Pennsylvania, Michigan, and Ohio, three critical states for anyone who wants to be president.
5: Well, they are. They are swing states, and those individuals, Brian Fitzpatrick is the Pennsylvanian. He comes from a swing district, and he's taken many votes that have displeased the president. He's essentially, I think, flipping a coin to figure out where's the best place for me to be as I head into the midterms on the side of the president. Or potentially, probably the way he views it, on the side of my district.
4: Yeah, maybe not just flipping a coin either. But the other story you've been covering this week, former First Lady Dr. Jill Biden out with a book, making some headlines for what she wrote about her husband's performance during that debate. I was surprised at some of the language. I mean, some of the stuff, I thought he was having a stroke. I mean, you knew this was going to set off a firestorm. I'm surprised they let it happen.
5: Well, that's exactly right. So right now, you have some Democrats that are complaining, some publicly, why are you doing this book now? We want the attention and focus to be on Donald J. Trump. We don't want it to be on Joseph R. Biden. And so I think that the silver lining in that is that the book's coming out now in early June, as opposed to early October, when attention certainly will be more on the midterms and likely more on President Trump at that time.
4: The host of the White House Briefing Room podcast and our correspondent, John Decker, back on the job. Hey, John, thanks so much for your time.
5: Thanks so much, Rory. Always appreciate it. Have a great day.
4: Still ahead, the airline pilot pleading for investments to make flying safer this summer. To rent or buy, the numbers are changing. And next, the desperate effort to find the thousands of children stolen from Ukraine. As the Weekend Dive continues, I'm Rory O'Neill.
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1: The weaponization fund was a beautiful thing.
2: Delaney Hall, I've had officers bit, hit, scratched. We had one get threatened they were going to kill him and his family. That's peaceful.
3: Welcome back to The Weekend Dive. I'm Rory O'Neill. It's been more than 4 years since Russia launched its illegal invasion of Ukraine, and Russia is also accused of stealing thousands of Ukrainian children. Nathaniel Raymond is executive director of the Humanitarian Research Lab at Yale's School of Public Health. And Nathaniel, you are actually trying to find these children. But first, how big of an issue is this?
4: Well, Rory, the Ukrainian government estimates that 19,500 have been forcibly deported and abducted. Our estimate is that number is significantly higher, probably closer to 35,000. And that makes it the single largest mass kidnapping since World War II. We are working now over 4.5 years to try to determine how many of those children have been taken, where they are, and how to get them home.
3: And you can actually do that from Yale University? You figure out what's going on, what, a third of a world away?
4: Yes, I know it sounds improbable, but using very high-resolution satellite imagery and, most importantly, open

0: proposition, although really when you look at the numbers, it's a pretty good bargain. But you've got some federal funding that is stalled out, and now your program is at risk of coming to an end.
1: That's right. We have enough money in hand into August. We've been really surviving on individual donations from angry, primarily American grandmothers since last summer. And we had been a project of the U.S. Department of State until our funding was stalled and then cut by the Trump administration last year.
0: And I understand that President Zelensky of Ukraine was also addressing this issue recently.
1: Yes, for as your listeners can, you know, easily understand, for President Zelensky, issue of getting these kids back is issue number one after ending the war. And he's made it very clear that Ukraine will have no peace without the kids' return.
0: How does it work in terms of if you think you find a location, maybe one of these indoctrination centers? I mean, do you know who's there, specifically which children, and can you do anything about it?
1: Well, let me tell you a specific story. So we had a major breakthrough in 2023 when one of our analysts, she discovered that there was a photo on a Russian national adoption database of a kid standing in front of a blue and sort of yellow wall. And she realized that that wallpaper she had seen before in propaganda photos taken of the kids after the full-scale invasion at what's called a family center, or basically a temporary safe house. And we began to piece together that all the kids who were listed as Russian orphans within that database who were standing in front of that wall were actually from Ukraine. And so doing that detective work, really analyzing photos, analyzing online documents, we began to understand a pattern that they were presenting kids taken from institutions inside Ukraine as if they were orphans in Russia, when in fact we could prove they were Ukrainians. We did that in 312 cases alone.
0: Wow, that's a big number. And the agony of these families must just be difficult to comprehend.
1: Oh, when I go to bed at night, Rory, and when I wake up in the morning, the first thing I think about is what those parents, those community members, and those, in many cases, brothers and sisters are thinking about, which is their missing loved ones. And so, we, you know, like in a car accident, when you have a complex trauma, if you're a paramedic, there's the golden hour. And it's the same thing with missing person cases. And we're way past the golden hour. To put it in perspective, the youngest kids who were taken were 6 months old to 8 months old. They're now in kindergarten. And so every day, our enemy is time.
0: And if people want to learn more about how you're doing this, maybe if they want to help directly, if the federal funding remains tied up, is there a way that they can find you?
1: Yeah, you just, it's pretty simple. You type in Yale, HRL, Ukraine, donate, and you'll go straight to School of Public Health, and you'll learn more about us and how you can help.
0: Nathaniel Raymond is the executive director at the Humanitarian Research Lab at the Yale School of Public Health, trying to track down these children stolen from their families in the heart of Ukraine. Nathaniel, thank you so much for your time.
1: Thank you, Rory.
0: The summer travel season is underway, and many passengers fear for their safety and for their sanity just making a trip to the airport. Captain Jason Ambrosi is president of the Airline Pilots Association. And, you know, Captain, if you're a person who hasn't flown lately and all you know is what you see on social media from scenes in the airport, in the air, it looks like it's pretty crazy out there and the whole system is hanging on by a thread.
2: Yeah, look, the system is safe. I would tell your listeners that it's a safe system. Our pilots, our members are not going to operate if it's not. It's just like our brothers and sisters in air traffic control. However, it's a system that needs to be updated. It's a system that needs to be brought into the times. We have an air traffic control system that's still running on floppy disks and old parts. So bringing it into the future so that, you know, the inevitable delays can be minimized, right? Because right now, travelers could probably plan to experience some delays this summer if there's any issues that we have to slow down the number of flights or what have you because of that older technology. But the good news is help's on the way. We'll be able to get to a point in the future as long as we continue the momentum we have. It's unfortunate that it takes a tragedy like what happened in D.C. to get us moving on modernizing air traffic control.

0: been an initiative for decades, but it's just never had the momentum that we have now. So I'm part of a team at Modern Skies Coalition that says, hey, we're going to keep the foot on the gas and try to make sure that we can have a better days ahead.
1: Are the airports, say, in Chicago, Atlanta, and New York, I mean, they're all pretty well maintained with the upgrades. Can you give us a better idea of the scope of that kind of project that you got to upgrade the airport in Idaho and New Mexico too?
0: Well, look, it's everywhere, right? Even some of the control towers at the busiest airports you referenced, air traffic controllers have had to climb, 15 flights of stairs to do their job because the elevators are out of service for months. These facilities are old. They need help. You've seen delays at Newark because of communication issues. So by and large, it's everywhere. They've got a goal of 2028 for modernizing. That's lofty, but I think getting out of the old copper wire into the fiber optics and those kind of pieces, the radio technology is certainly doable. It'll take more. $12.5 billion was a good start, but it'll certainly take more money. So, we just need to make sure that we keep that momentum, like I said.
1: I always remind people that members of Congress are also frequent flyers. So you'd think they'd be more eager to sign on with some of your proposals.
0: Yeah. So, we've had a very good reception to this. It's general. There's always a group of stakeholders that either don't want to spend the money or are saying, there's a better solution on the horizon, and whatever the situation is, or once we have ATC modernization, we won't need it. But lawmakers, as you said very well, are in the back of our airplanes each and every week, and the reception has been positive for us. So we're looking forward to it. I think that we'll get this across the finish line, and we'll get the best of both bills.
1: Captain Jason Ambrosi is president of the Airline Pilots Association with a look at some of the summer travels issues that are facing us this summer. Hey, Captain, thanks so much for your time, and be safe up there.
0: All right, thanks. Have a great one.
1: Is now the time to buy a home, or should you keep on renting? The definitive answer? It depends. But next, AI and IPOs, artificial intelligence companies, are going public, and soon you'll have a chance to buy their stock. As the Weekend Dive continues, I'm Rory O'Neill.
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3: ABC News, I'm Dave Packer. With less than a week until opening ceremonies for the World Cup, union workers at Los Angeles SoFi Stadium have voted to strike. Many workers are in fear of ICE patrolling the grounds. The AP projects that Democrat Javier Becerra has advanced to the general election in the California governor's race. The election was Tuesday.
4: Without any evidence, President Trump claims a slow vote count here is because Democrats are cheating and trying to steal votes away from Republicans. And he said the U.S. attorney will investigate.
3: ABC's Alex Stone in Los Angeles. U.S. Central Command forces helped shoot down incoming Iranian missiles and drones shot at Kuwait and Bahrain. This after Friday night, CENTCOM reporting it struck several Iranian one-way drones threatening ships in the Strait of Hormuz. President Trump says a soon-to-be acting director of national intelligence, Bill Polte, should cut positions at the Office of Department of National Intelligence. This is ABC News.
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1: Is the $1.8 billion DOJ fund dead or is it on hold?
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4: Welcome back to The Weekend Dive. I'm Rory O'Neill. AI and IPO, a lot of letters we're going to hear in the weeks ahead as artificial intelligence goes public with stocks worth billions of dollars hitting the marketplace. Madison Mills is the senior AI correspondent at Axios. And Madison, this really is significant, really a turning point for this relatively new industry to now put its big boy pants on and start putting out these initial public offerings.
5: Yeah, if you've heard of ChatGPT or Claude, those are chatbots, AI chatbots that are powered by what could be the biggest companies to IPO ever in history. We're looking at Anthropic, OpenAI, and SpaceX. All three of those companies are expected to go public potentially in the next 6 months here. And again, these could be the most massive IPOs that we have ever seen because these companies have grown at the fastest rates ever in history. It's kind of like pick your superlative to describe how big these companies are. But they are expected to IPO at incredible valuations. All three of them expected to be in the ballpark of $1 trillion, which would make any one of them the fifth most valued company in the S&P 500 when they are added to the index, which is expected to happen sooner than has happened historically due to some index changing rules. So it's going to be a very big deal for public market investors.
4: I think I saw SpaceX is hoping to raise $75 billion based on a $1.77 trillion valuation. And really, the company hasn't made any money.
5: Yeah, no, of course not. I mean, that's what's amazing about these IPOs is that these are companies that are burning through cash to be able to service AI. It's an incredibly expensive task. The kind of currency of AI is something called tokens. They're very expensive. Compute is also part of it, and it's constrained right now. So when you've got limited supply and huge demand, you've got an expensive product. But the AI labs, they're not even charging the accurate amount for those tokens right now. They're subsidizing those costs to have a lot of customers, which is great before they go public. But once they do go public, which we're expecting soon, that's potentially going to change. They may not be able to subsidize the cost of these tokens forever. So we could see the cost of AI usage going up as well.
4: All right. Well, here's where the flying comes into the ointment. Some of the reporting you had on Axios this week, in your article, you said there is all this AI hype and it sounds like a brand new gold rush. But a lot of companies that are sort of the early adapters are saying, hey, we're not really saving the money we thought we would here. Mm-hmm. Maybe we're not in for an AI tidal wave. Maybe it will be a slower rising tide.
5: Yeah, I first got clued into this because I talked to a VP at NVIDIA who told me that his team had been spending more on AI bills than humans for months now. So that was my first kind of clue. And then I started talking to more companies. More people started flooding my inbox telling me that they are spending more on AI than their human workers. And the pitch to Wall Street, at least, was that AI was going to be able to help you lower your costs for across your business, increase productivity. We're not necessarily seeing that. In fact, we're also seeing data showing that AI is not necessarily leading to a productivity boom at a lot of companies. So we're kind of in this messy middle phase of the AI build out where enterprises that aren't tech native are dealing with some bottlenecks on adopting the technology, struggles with getting employees using it and excited about it. And also it's expensive. And the companies that went all in really quickly are having to deal with these massive IT bills and they're not liking what they're seeing. So I like to say that we're in this kind of reckoning phase with AI right now. And the earliest adopters are the ones who got to the challenges first. And so hopefully they'll be the ones to figure those challenges out and tell the rest of us what's going on.
4: And lastly, you know, this is the way I've been looking at it now. Like AI is the Frankenstein monster and all of us out here, we're the villagers. We don't know whether to set fire to it or to embrace it and realize we were misunderstanding the monster all along. I do feel like we just don't know what's going to be happening.
5: Yeah, I mean, and as a reporter on this feed, it completely changes based on who I talk to. I talk to CEOs who are all in on the technology and are talking to their AI chatbots more than they're talking to their employees. And then I spoke to some of the students at universities who were booing in commencement speeches when AI was mentioned. So I talked to people who are fully across that gamut of Frankenstein villagers. And it really depends on so many different factors, whether or not you're at a company that's helping you use the tools and see the positive use cases, whether you're a worker who may be displaced due to the technology. All of those factors tie into how people end up feeling about it and what it makes them do from a potential political pushback perspective as well.
4: Madison Mills is a senior AI reporter at Axios, giving us an update on the upcoming IPOs from these huge tech firms. Madison, thanks for helping breaking it all down.
5: Thanks so much.
4: The price of a stamp is going up again as the United States Postal Service deals with cash flow issues. News Nation's Nick Smith reports price hikes aren't the only changes happening at the USPS these days.
6: The new rates start with a 4-cent increase to first-class mail forever stamps from 78 cents to 82 cents. Also going up are domestic postcards from 61 cents to 65 cents. International postcards and letters are both going from $1.70 to $1.75, and domestic metered mail will go from 74 cents to 78 cents. Those adjustments work out to just under a 5% rate hike. USPS leaders say the challenge is that mail volumes keep falling, even as the agency remains responsible for delivering to more than 168 million addresses nationwide. The United States Postal Service has been raising rates for years now in an effort to solve the financial problems the agency continues to face. Leaders say higher prices help, but they will not solve the problem alone. The agency relies primarily on postage revenue to keep the system running. Postmaster General David Steiner told lawmakers earlier this year the agency is being forced to make tough choices.
7: We are running out of cash, and we have to make trade-offs.
6: The Postal Service is also drawing attention for a newly proposed rule that would create uniform standards for absentee voting by mail. Under the proposal, the states would provide the Postal Service with lists of eligible mail voters along with a unique ballot barcode. The change follows President Trump's March executive order on elections, which reads in part, the USPS shall not transmit mail-in or absentee ballots from any individual unless those individuals have been enrolled on a state-specific list. However, several states have already signaled they could file legal challenges to this change. Back to those rate changes to the first-class mail, that will start beginning July 12th. But the larger debate isn't going away. How to keep the Postal Service financially sustainable while presenting the universal mail service that all Americans depend on every day.
4: That's News Nation's Nick Smith reporting. The post office says it's focused on strengthening its shipping products and offerings as part of its 10-year modernization plan for service excellence. They're still counting ballots in California, one of six states where primaries were held this week. News Nation's Marky Martin reports.
8: Republican Steve Hilton and Democrats Javier Becerra and Tom Steyer are currently leading that race. The top two candidates will then move on to the general election. And Los Angeles's Democratic Mayor Karen Bass will advance to the general election as she fights to keep her seat amid what's been a very fierce primary there. Former reality TV star Spencer Pratt now has the edge for second place against L.A. City Council member Nithya Raman.
4: California's jungle primary setting up some interesting races this fall. Rant or buy, the pros and cons next.
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24: There's something wrong with Donald Trump's health or cognitive abilities.
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4: Welcome back to the Weekend Dive. I'm Rory O'Neill. A big takedown of alleged fraudsters in Ohio announced this week in Columbus by Acting Attorney General Todd Blanche.
27: Today, we unsealed a 32-count indictment against two state employees and two other co-conspirators for allegedly billing $30 million to the government for therapeutic behavioral services that were never provided.
4: Those state workers are among more than a dozen defendants who were indicted in what Blanche called some of the most significant fraud and schemes in the country.
27: We've also unsealed an indictment charging four defendants in a scheme to defraud a COVID program. Again, these programs, as we all know, were meant to benefit small businesses.
4: This comes after the DOJ announced more than a dozen indictments in a fraud crackdown in Minnesota as well.
27: In total, between our state and federal partners, today we're announcing charges that were either unsealed today or over the past week against 14 defendants allegedly involved in fraud schemes targeting over $50 million here in Ohio.
4: Fraud investigations by the Trump administration are expected to expand nationwide. Is now the perfect time to buy a house? Maybe you should keep on renting. The answer may depend on exactly where you live. Amanda Pendleton is a home trends expert with Zillow, which came out with a report this week looking at whether or not this is a good time to buy and exactly where. And Amanda, that location is a big part of whether or not the numbers work for your family.
1: Yeah, absolutely. I think everyone's got an opinion on whether you should buy or you should rent. And I'm here to say that everyone's correct, depending on the zip code.
4: Ah, is it strictly location? But I imagine, I know you mentioned here in some of this, that lifestyle, where you are in life, also is a big factor in this.
1: Yeah, absolutely. Look, the decision to rent or to buy really comes down to who you are, where you live, how long you plan to stay there, and the lifestyle that you want to get out of your home beyond just shelter. So Zillow's rent versus buy analysis finds that buying is still the best financial decision if you plan to stay put for more than 6 years. Those are actually the best conditions nationally for buyers in years. But here's the catch. That math changes dramatically depending on where you live. So if you're in Columbus, if you're in Memphis, in Buffalo, you're breaking even as a buyer in 4 years. Wow. But if you're in San Francisco or San Jose, renting still wins out after 30 years.
4: And that's a big swing. You have now this 6-year number, but just a couple of years ago, that was what? Over 8 years.
1: Correct. Yeah, we saw the rent versus buy break-even point hit its highest point in 2023, 2024, when it took 8.5 years for you to break even on a home. So things are getting better. The affordability picture is getting better for buyers nationally. But I think that kind of hides what's happening at a metro level. Every single city in the country is different, and the break-even point really depends on where you live.
4: And boy, that break-even number varies.
1: I think that was the biggest surprise from this research, is that we're in the same country, in the same economy, right? And yet the break-even point can be so different depending on where you live. And it really comes down to home prices in those metros.
4: And the Zillow team combined a lot of data here.
1: That's right. The break-even point is essentially the point in time when it makes more financial sense to have purchased a home than to have rented. So to figure that out, we looked at all the costs of buying: mortgage payments, property taxes, insurance, maintenance, closing costs, and then the opportunity costs of the cash tied up in a down payment. And I think that's really important here. Then we also compared that to everything that a renter pays. So monthly rent, renter's insurance, and the return they could have earned by investing the money that they didn't put into a down payment. And we ran that for the typical home and the typical renter in each of the 50 largest U.S. metros and how that would play out over 30 years.
4: And those 30-year mortgage rates are a big factor here.
1: Absolutely. The mortgage rate really is the lever that will control your financial life for the next 30 years. Huh. And the mortgage rate really plays a huge factor in the break-even point. So when rates were higher in 2023-24, that's when we saw that break-even point at 8.5 years. They've come down, not a lot, and they're going up a little bit just in the past couple of months. But you're still in a better position today than you were, say, last year.
4: And those cities where the break-even number is lower, is there more real estate activity compared to some place like San Diego where those numbers are off the charts?
1: Yeah, absolutely. So we see in these more affordable metro areas, right, in the Midwest, in the Sun Belt, that's where buyers really have the upper hand. They've got more options. Homes are more affordable. The cost of entry is lower. So you do see more home buying activity because more people are able to get their foot in the door of home ownership. In these really expensive coastal metro areas, you know, the demand is still there because these are really hot job markets. I mean, even in San Francisco, where we see some of the highest home prices in the country, we're having an AI boom right now. So demand for housing in these places is really high, and that's pushing prices even higher up. So, you know, it's an interesting story nationwide, but it really depends on where you live and the kind of market you're going to experience as a buyer.
4: It feels like there are so many more rentals around these days. That's got to be keeping rents down.
1: Yeah, so I think all the boom in construction that we've seen in the rental market has been a really positive thing, right? During the pandemic, we were seeing rent price growth that was over 10% year over year. In some places, it was as high as 20% year over year. Because of all the new construction that's happened in that space, that has brought rent price growth down, but it hasn't brought rents down. And that's a big difference, right? When we talk about rent price growth, it's how much that rent is going up every single year. That pace of growth has really slowed down, but the price of renting is still at a record high. So, you know, it's an easier market to be a renter today, for sure, but you're still paying really high rents. And it's the sort of the same story with home values as well. Home value appreciation has slowed down in today's market, but prices remain high.
4: And here's a question I should have asked you at the very beginning. So when you have this 6.0 numbers, the break even for 6 years, is that a healthy number? Good, bad? Would you like to see it come down or go further up?
1: Yeah, just to give you a bit of perspective, prior to the pandemic, buying a home was a slam dunk. People were breaking even in 2 to 3 years nationwide. And it made a lot more sense during those times to purchase a home than to rent. Today, the financial math is a little bit tougher, right? But I don't think that should mean that people should rule out homeownership forever. You know, I think this research really highlights that buying isn't just a financial decision. It really is a lifestyle decision. So you've got to ask yourself, you know, do you want stability? Do you want a place to truly make your own? Do you want the ability to put down roots in a community? I think those are real benefits of homeownership that don't show up in a spreadsheet. And so if you are buying, you want to buy, you know, I would just say go in with your eyes open and understand that, you know, you're going to be paying a premium for those benefits of homeownership in today's market.
4: Amanda Pendleton is Zillow's home trends expert with a look at the break-even numbers when it comes to renting or buying. Hey, Amanda, thanks for the info.
1: Rory, thank you.
4: 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I'm Rory O'Neill.
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0: From ABC News, I'm Chuck Sievertson. This issue of time has become a federal case, says ABC's Alex Stone in Los Angeles.
1: California's vote count for governor and mayor of Los Angeles is still ongoing from Tuesday night's primary. But now the U.S. Attorney's Office in L.A. says there are multiple election fraud investigations underway, but did not give any specifics.
0: Democrat Javier Becerra has advanced to the general election for California governor to succeed Democratic incumbent Gavin Newsom. Graham Plattner has been leading Governor Janet Mills ahead of Maine's Democratic primary for U.S. Senate, but two identified women in a New York Times article claim they were physically abused by him during their relationships. Plattner making an appeal for understanding last night, mentioning his battles with post-traumatic stress disorder.
2: Now, as every single piece of that past and journey gets dug up, litigated, and weaponized, you have my back.
0: The winner of Tuesday's primary will face longtime Maine Republican Senator Susan Collins. Bahrain's government says that Iran fired missiles and drones towards it in Kuwait today. The foreign ministry said they were shot down. A real cliffhanger of an ending last night at Game 2 of the NBA Finals in San Antonio. Spurs were ahead most of the first half, but the New York Knicks tied it late at 104 each. With 12 seconds left, ABC's Ryan Field.
3: Victor Wembanyama's pass off the back of Stephon Castle. Brunson gets it, is fouled, makes one free throw to take the lead. Wemby with one final shot with the game on the line, and it's no good. 105-104, the final. That is now 13 wins in a row for the Knicks. And remember, they've only lost twice in these playoffs, and they were by 1 point each.
0: Game 3 is Monday night in New York. The Knicks lead the series 2-0. 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
4: A change of plea for an accused killer. It's 7 o'clock. I'm Andy Betts. First, meteorologist Anthony Copeland with 3 News Weather.
5: Scattered showers around daybreak for this morning, starting off with mainly cloudy skies with temperatures in the low 70s. Humidity is also going to remain in place, dodging more showers and thunderstorms throughout the late morning right into the early afternoon. Temperatures in the low 80s.
4: Right now, it's 72 degrees at your severe weather station. A man accused in the death of an Akron woman is changing his plea. Authorities say Gregory Tillman fatally shot and stabbed his girlfriend, 44-year-old Rebecca Lee Guthrie, and shot her 25-year-old son. Tillman is facing charges including murder and attempted murder. He's now pleading not guilty by reason of insanity. A driver who fatally struck a teenage girl in North Ridgeville last November will not face federal charges. Lorain County prosecutors have determined that the driver who hit 16-year-old Violet Gustafson on Lorain Road was not at fault. Gustafson was a student at North Ridgeville High School and Lorain County JVS. An Oregon man is now being accused of making hoax bomb threat calls to Ohio schools. Authorities say 18-year-old Nathan Hayes made false threats targeting at least 17 schools. He was arrested last month. Travis Bazzana got things started with a leadoff homer last night, but ultimately the Guardians would fall to the Rangers 3-2. Game 2 of this weekend series in Texas takes place tonight with Tanner Bibee on the mound. Bibee's still looking for his first win of the season. First pitch at 7:35. You can catch all the action right here and free on the iHeartRadio app. In the NBA Finals, the New York Knicks survived a late Spurs rally to edge out San Antonio 105-104. The Knicks now lead the series 2-0. Game 3 on Monday at 8:30. 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I'm Andy Betts.
6: 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Everything's all clear as we get things started on the roads this morning. You're not going to find any auto accidents here, nor will you find any slowdowns or delays. But if you see something going on we don't, you can always let us know by calling the traffic tip line, 216-986-8888. 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

0: everyone. Welcome to Guardians Weekly. Jim Rosenhaus along with you from Globe Life Field in Arlington, Texas, where the Guardians are taking on the Texas Rangers this weekend. The back end of a two-city road trip for Cleveland that began in New York with some great games earlier this week. We'll get to that shortly. A little bit later on in our show, we'll hear from new Guardians catcher Patrick Bailey, relief pitcher Matt Festa, and we'll have a full report on all things Arizona in the minor league system with Alyssa Nacken, who is the Director of Player Development Arizona Operations out in Goodyear, and she has some great stuff for us in the second part of our show. But first, our week in review, off day Monday for the Guardians, and then the road trip began Tuesday night in New York against the Yankees. Scoreless game until the third inning. That's when Patrick Bailey got things started for the Guardians.
1: The 1-1. Swung on, this is pounded in the deep right center field. Back to try to make the catch, Grisham. It's over his head. Bangs up against the wall after hitting the track. Going for three is Bailey. Head first slide and a triple. A triple to center field for Patrick Bailey, his first. And Cleveland gets a triple from a guy you weren't expecting it from. Patrick Bailey pounded that one to the right of center and over the head of everybody.
0: And next up, it was Brian Rocchio to trying to drive Bailey in for the game's first run.
1: Infield drawn in, the pitch now to Rocchio, and he sends one in the air, fair medium deep center, so this will get a run home. Grissom with the catch, Bailey will tag and score, 1-0 Cleveland. Good at bat for Brian Rocchio, who gets his 28th RBI, hitting ninth.
0: In the bottom half of the third, the Yankees jumped in front on a two-run home run from Paul Goldschmidt, but the Guardians came right back in the fourth. Jose Ramirez led it off with a double, and then with one out, Kyle Manzardo stepped in. The pitch by Schlittler is swung on and blasted high in the air, deep right field, way back, and that ball is gone. A home run, Kyle Manzardo. Dead right for Manzardo, a two-run shot. Guardians take the lead again. Now it's 3-2 Cleveland. Number six on the year for Kyle Manzardo. A pitch that at 93, a little bit off the serious velocity from Schlittler, and Manzardo lost it on him into the stands and right. But once again, the Yankees responded, and once again it was Goldschmidt, a two-run single to put New York back in front 4-3. The back and forth continued in the fifth as the Guardians loaded the bases with nobody out for Travis Bezzana. 0-1 the count on Bezzana. Here's the pitch. Swung on, and there's a high fly ball to center. Plenty deep enough to score the run. Making the catch is Grisham. Tagging and scoring is Kwan. The other runners hold, and we are tied at four on the sac fly from Travis Bezzana. Then Jose Ramirez broke the tie. Schlittler lets it fly. Swung on, line drive, base hit. Down the right field line, into the corner it goes. Rounding third and scoring is Bailey. On his way to third is Rocchio. And in with an RBI double to put the Guardians back in front. It's Jose Ramirez, 5-4 Cleveland. Double number 16 for Ramirez. Boy, and this is as good as Jose has looked at the plate results-wise in a while, as he has now driven in 30 on the season, and he has knocked Cam Schlittler out of this game before it's five innings old. And it stayed 5-4 Guardians until the seventh. That's when Brian Rocchio got aboard with a single, stole second and third, and then Jose Ramirez delivered again.
1: The pitch swung on, a high chopper to third, over the head of Rosario. Down the left field line, it'll roll into the corner. Ramirez with his third double. Big turn, but he'll hold right there. Scoring is Rocchio, and it's a 6-4 Cleveland lead. That was not by any means a hard hit ball, but a perfectly placed kangaroo hop over the head of Rosario at third, down the left field line, into the corner. A three-double night for Ramirez, giving him 17 on the season. Two RBIs tonight, giving him 31, one behind Chase DeLauder.
0: The bullpen was outstanding as usual, holding that two-run lead through the seventh,
2: And then in the eighth inning, the Guardians pulled away. Singles for Angel Martinez, Daniel Schneeman, and Stephen Kwan loaded the bases for rookie Travis Bazzana.
1: Duvall, one strike away from keeping the Yankees in this game. The 1-2 swung on line toward right field near the line, getting down. Fair ball into the corner. That'll score Martinez. Schneeman, here comes Kwan. The throw not in time. A three-run double on a two-strike pitch. Travis Bazzana blows it open. 9-4 Cleveland. Bazzana able to pull it down the right field line for a two-out, three-run double. He has four RBIs tonight, the most in his young career, and this has been a different club since Bazzana got here, and tonight just another example of it.
2: The big lead gave Cade Smith a night off as Mac Festa was on to finish things up in the ninth inning.
1: Festa's ready. Here it comes. A swing and a chopper to first. Manzardo gloves, flips to Festa. Ball game. Guardians start the road trip with a shelling of the Yankees, 9-4.
2: Well, on Wednesday, the Guardians were trying to make it two straight over the Yankees. Gavin Williams going for the Guardians against Garrett Cole. What a pitching matchup. And the Guardians got on the board in the second inning as Kyle Manzardo's big series continued.
1: The 2-2. Swung on, golfed high in the air, deep right, down the line, on its way, gone! Kyle Manzardo with a towering home run to right. And Cleveland has the early 1-0 lead as Manzardo hits his seventh. And the first home run Garrett Cole has given up in 2026. Granted, it's just his third start, but it's the first time anyone's taken him deep.
2: The Yankees answered in the bottom of the inning, tying the game on a solo home run by Jazz Chisholm, and it stayed tied until the fourth when Jose Ramirez reached with a base hit, bringing Rhys Hoskins to the plate with two men out. Rhys Hoskins the batter, the pitch to him, and Hoskins wallops it high and deep, left field, way back, home run Rhys Hoskins. Oh my, a blast to left for Hoskins, and the Guardians are back in front. 3-1 Cleveland on the two-run home run. Wow. Number six for Rhys Hoskins, and Cleveland is back in front. New York got one of those runs right back in the bottom half of the fourth on a solo home run by Jose Caballero, making it 3-2 Cleveland, and they added to that lead when Jose Ramirez led off the sixth inning.
1: Ramirez with a high drive, deep right field, down the line. If it stays fair, it is gone. Right down the right field foul line. Jose Ramirez with his third career home run off Garrett Cole. Cleveland with three home runs tonight. And the Guardians with a 4-2 lead here in the sixth inning.
2: The Yankees again pulled it within a run as they scored in the bottom of the sixth to make it a 4-3 game. And then in the eighth, another base hit for Jose Ramirez, along with a double from Kyle Manzardo, set the table for another hot hitter in Rhys Hoskins.
1: Infield in, the set, the pitch, and Rhys Hoskins hits a line drive base hit into left. Ramirez scores, Manzardo stops at third. Guardians get a mammoth insurance run. First pitch swinging. Rhys Hoskins with an RBI single to left. He's had a two-run homer to left and now his third RBI in the game. And the Guardians, for the first time tonight, have scored without the benefit of a home run.
2: And that turned out to be a big insurance run as Paul Goldschmidt doubled and scored on a sac fly in the ninth to make it 5-4. But with Cade Smith on the mound, he was trying to nail down one more save.
1: The pitch. Swung on, lifted in the air, shallow left, Rocchio out, the shortstop makes the catch, ball game. So Cleveland has won the series and will look for the sweep tomorrow. 5-4, Guardians a winner here tonight once again.
2: So the Guardians had taken two of the first three games of the series against the Yankees, looking for the sweep in Game 3 on Thursday afternoon. But it was not to be, as Carlos Rodon, their nemesis over the years, shut them down in a 2-1 Yankees win. But the Guardians win that series 2-1. Friday, series opener here in Texas. The Rangers coming from behind. They win it by that final score of 3-2. Stay with us. We'll have more to come after this.
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0: 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What's in your wallet?
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7: I can honestly say, you know, there was a period in my life where I was in high school and I used to have trouble, you know, going to sleep at an early hour because I used to sit there and dream about hearing my name called, you know, at a Grammy nomination press conference. And that's honest, you know, for real. My mom could vouch for me. I definitely lost hours of sleep. But for any artist, the Grammys is the highest accolade you can receive, I feel, you know, as a musician. So it's great.
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16: Welcome back. It's Guardians Weekly. Jim Rosenhaus along with you from Globe Life Field in Arlington, Texas, where the Guardians are taking on the Rangers this weekend. Series continues on Saturday night with a 7:35 first pitch and closes out Sunday afternoon at 2:35. Patrick Bailey has been a nice addition to the Guardians, tandeming with Austin Hedges behind the plate. And the catcher who came over in a trade with the Giants has been here almost a month now with the Guardians. And while it's hard to believe that that time has flown by, we had a chance to talk with him during the week, and he talked about how easy it's been to fit in with his new club since arriving in early May.
17: Yeah, it's been awesome. The culture here is, it's got to be one of the best in the game, just in terms of organization and the clubhouse. Obviously, you look at the guys with the most experience with Hosey and Hedgy, and, you know, I think they show up every day, give the best example you can have to go out there and play the game.

0: And a mid-season trade, well, not a mid-season, but early in-season trade, probably a good way to look at it. The first time for you that you've been traded. Your reaction initially, and then looking at the positives of it, how has it turned out?
1: Yeah, I mean, again, I'm super grateful for the Giants and the opportunities that they gave me. At the same time, I was super fired up to come here and to this organization. You know, I was really close with the bench coach here, Craig Albernez, and he had nothing but good things to say, and all of those things have come true. And I'm just super excited to be here and super excited to kind of continue playing my career here.
0: And when you look at things at the plate, a huge triple that got the team going on Tuesday night series opener. First hit off of a really good pitcher in Cam Schlittler. And what were some of the keys there to having a good at-bat against a guy who's had great success so far this year?
1: Yeah, I mean, he's probably been the best pitcher in baseball, one of them. And the fastballs have been the thing for him. I think it's as a lineup, we're trying to take that away from him. Obviously, you probably never truly do that. But yeah, I mean, we were trying to get on time with the heater and just trying to stay disciplined in our approach.
0: Well, stay with it. It's been a fun situation to watch you take hold with this team, and thanks for coming by. Appreciate the time.
1: Thank you.
0: That's Patrick Bailey, who has fit in seamlessly behind the plate for the Guardians. One of the relief pitchers he's been catching is Matt Festa, the Staten Island native, part of another great bullpen effort Tuesday night in New York. Five different relievers, each worked one shutout inning apiece in a 9-4 win. Festa finished the game pitching a scoreless ninth, and he says it's always a lot of fun when the bullpen arms can combine for a night like that.
2: When we do come out there and have success, it's a lot of fun because when we all get to come back inside the clubhouse, we're all just patting each other on the back. But it's a great feeling to, you know, all just pass the torch to each other and have a successful night.
0: And you've been here a bunch of times in your major league career, but what is it about here, based on you growing up over in Staten Island, that makes this a fun road swing and a fun group of games to play?
2: You just have a lot of family and friends in town watching or supporting at the stadium. And then, like myself, I've just taken a lot of mental reps out on that mound growing up and going to Yankee games. So for me, you know, it's always special coming back here.
0: As a kid, how often did you get over here?
2: You know, as often as you can, but you baseball games are, you know, you can't really make it out here. Staten Island's not too close, but, you know, probably two or three times a year when I was growing up, that's enough.
0: Matt Festa joining us to finish things up in the series opener Tuesday night, and you don't get a chance to do that too often, even though it's not a safe situation. How much fun is it to be the last guy out there and get to shake hands?
2: It's fun. It's fun to be out there when everyone's just celebrating a nice win, but it's good to, you know, take some of the, you know, pressure off of Cade, you know. Don't have to use him in a 5-run lead. That's fantastic, and it keeps him fresh for some really close situations where we might need him down the road.
0: So often this year you've come in mid-inning, runners on base, a big mess to get out of, and you've had good success in that. What's been the key for you to really excel in that role?
2: Not really think about it too much. Just focus on the task at hand, whatever in the box is. Just lock in on my catcher and, you know, deliver some strikes and challenge some hitters, and, you know, you hope things are going to work out for you. That's all you can kind of control. So I just don't really think about it too much.
0: Much different from a clean inning when you start at the beginning?
2: Yeah, definitely much different, because you can feel the pressure of that moment kind of coming on you, but it's, you can't really let it get to you. And when you have a clean inning, sometimes you can be a little bit more lax. I feel like I like the pressure a little bit more.
0: And team-wise, good start to the season. What do you like in here in terms of what you're seeing, both relievers, starters, and position players?
2: We're just playing really relaxed. We're playing like just a bunch of really close friends, and it's fun coming to the ballpark every day and seeing, you know, different faces and names kind of do a job every day. And, you know, we're a family already, and it's only 2 months in. We're excited.
0: Matt, nice going. Thanks for coming by.
2: Thanks.
0: That's relief pitcher Matt Festa, part of one of the best bullpens in baseball. Stay with us. We'll come back with a minor league report after this.
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5: 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And it's a really cool thing to be able to be on stage and get away with doing certain things because you're performing. And so there's kind of things within me that are able to come out a little bit more than what could happen inside of a mall.
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7: Good morning, I'm Andy Betts. It's 7:30. The 3 News forecast, a chance of showers and thunderstorms today, a high of 85. Tonight, rain tapers off this evening, then mostly cloudy, low in the mid-60s. And for Sunday, mostly sunny, high near 81. Garfield Heights police are issuing a warning saying they'll have zero tolerance for takeovers. In a statement released Friday, officials say that anyone participating in a takeover will be given just one warning to leave the area before being arrested. Ohio lawmakers are considering House Bill 948, which would set up a statewide education campaign around e-bikes and similar vehicles and would direct state officials to review existing regulations. Officials say injuries involving e-bikes and scooters are on the rise. I'm Andy Betts. 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
21: Welcome back to Guardians Weekly. Jim Rosenhaus back with you in Texas, Globe Life Field, where the Guardians are taking on the Rangers this weekend. Time for the weekly farm report, and we checked in earlier this week with Alyssa Nacken, who is the director of player development Arizona operations out in Goodyear, where for the most part, it's the youngest of the young in the Guardians farm system. Most of the players just getting their feet wet in pro ball, and they're about a month into their season. And Alyssa says it's great to see the youngsters on the field playing games now to see how they're progressing.
22: Totally, yeah. Thanks, Rosie. Really happy to be here with you. We're about a month into the season. It's fun. We've got a really good, energizing crop of players who are putting in a lot of real good work. So it's been fun to watch them in competitive games this last month.
21: And because they're so young, and we're going to talk about some kids here who are 17, 18 years of age, just getting going in their careers, at least stateside for a lot of them. It just seems like there's so much work on fundamentals, building up the bodies and things like that, even before the games begin. And explain how a day goes for them and how much practice work that they can get before the games even start.
22: Yeah, you said it really well. These are very young players, 17, 18. I think our oldest one right now is maybe 21 years old. So a lot of the conversations that we're having with players, our coaches are doing a really good job on, are just kind of like building a foundation of routines and their physical development. So the days are quite long. These kids are putting in a lot of really good work and working hard. So during the week, our games are at 6 p.m. Players will start to arrive into the training room late morning, early afternoon. And then we've got full like team practice. Our coaches and, you know, our staff is led by Juan de la Cruz, our manager. They have done a really good job of making the work extremely efficient, especially as we start to get into higher temperatures and not wanting the players on their feet too long when it's 106 out in the middle of the day. And so we're really trying to make sure the work is extremely impactful, but also efficient. So we've got players like very scripted, like workout days and how it's incorporated into their on-field work. And there's constant communication between the staff if a player needs a blow or if we can push a player a little bit more. But ultimately, we want these players to develop physically here. So it's a little bit less than like, okay, we need this guy to be ready every single game to go full nine. You know, it's more about, are we seeing the physical gains that we'd expect to see? And are we kind of like beating and going above and beyond the trends that we've seen in the past, you know, on the physical side? That's kind of what we're constantly looking at. And then, yes, we definitely want to start to establish a lot of the fundamental work and coaches starting to build out the player plans and the goals for these players. So there's a lot of work working on like the whole picture, the whole person for each and every one of these players.
0: And you mentioned that, and a lot of them are coming over to the United States for the first time after playing at the Dominican Complex after being signed. That component, getting a Latin American player acclimated to the United States, how much do you work there with getting them up to speed?
22: It's amazing. So we've got our education and life skills team. Ali Ayers is I'm actually in DR right now, and Ali runs the education program here in DR. So I've spent a lot of time with her this week, which has been great, and just learning more about the process. But down here before, so the players that you're seeing in the ACL right now, those that have been promoted from the DSL to the ACL, you know, a lot of them, they were traveling here for the first time right before spring training of this year. So our group down here in DR actually put together like an airport unit. So they turn like the cafeteria into an airport to give these players reps on what it looks like to run through an airport, so that when they get to the airport before they travel here to spring training, like, they're comfortable, they know what to expect. You know, they kind of are starting to understand the flow of an airport. We had a staff member who's based in Arizona travel with them to the States in, I believe it was late February, it would have been early or mid-February. So yeah, then they get here and we ensure they're staying at our apartments here, which is great. And there's some familiar faces. We're trying to get a lot more staff to travel to DR to get to know these players, so that when the players do travel to Arizona, they've seen a lot of our staff before, and they can feel at least a little bit comfortable in what is a understandably wildly uncomfortable situation, being so young and coming to a country that you've never been before. But again, like, so that's right at spring training. So there's a lot of staff here during that time that they've known, and it just helps them kind of get acclimated. But the work that the DR staff does is so impactful, because it does prep them to come to Arizona and understand like the flow of the day. Again, being down here right now, like, this schedule looks very similar to how we're running it in Arizona. The emphasis around the physical development and the nutrition and the routines and the importance of sleep is all of the same exact messaging that we're sharing in Arizona. So everything that we can seemingly control, we're trying to do so that it makes that transition for the players just a little bit more more seamless when they get to Arizona. So yeah, it's a lot. And it's a lot of like getting to know our players and understanding where they're coming from, like what their backgrounds are, because their stories are incredible and moving. And I think that's ultimately like the number one piece. If we're going to make an impact in these players' playing careers, we have to know them as people and understand where they're coming from in order to build that connection and build that trust, so that we can together, like coach or staff member and player, like work together to aid and support in the development and help him, you know, continue to navigate the player development system and ultimately become an impact player for the Major League team.
0: We're joined by Alyssa Nacken, the Director of Player Development out in Arizona, and she's actually in the Dominican Republic when we catch up with her this week. But let's get to some players, Alyssa, and we'll start on the mound with an 18-year-old right-hander by the name of Will Hines, who was drafted last year, 70th overall selection in last year's amateur draft, and he's just getting his career going. And what are you seeing 4 or 5 starts in for him in Arizona?
22: Yeah, Will's dynamic. I mean, when you watch him pitch, it just is such a clean, very pretty delivery. And he's doing well. You know, I think through 4 starts, he's got a 5.11 ERA, close to 21% K percentage, you know, around a 12% walk percentage. There was May was a little bit uneven. He started out with kind of a glute flare up and had an illness, but June we just actually saw him have his best start of the year. 4 innings pitched, no runs, just 1 walk and 5 Ks. He's right around like 93 miles an hour, which is exciting, and he's throwing a lot of strikes, which is good. And ultimately for Will, like most of these players, like, it's the physical development. So he's gained some weight since the off season, which is great. And so he is really starting to understand how the work that he's doing in the weight room can transition to the work that he can do on the mound. So he's very mature, showing a ton of ownership in his routines in a lot of spaces like recovery and prep and nutrition and mental performance. So he's experimenting with some different grips right now with our coaches in the pen, and we're seeing some encouraging trends there.
0: Also on the mound, and these two are a little bit different in that they've been in the Dominican Summer League, and for Alejandro Rivera, a right-hander, 19 years old, but he's already in his third pro season, and it looks like the numbers are really good across the board. And how much of a difference can that make, having some time in professional baseball, even if it's at a very low level, to have him develop here this season?
22: Yeah, I think it goes back to like he's understanding like the flow of a year, and he's understanding his body a little bit more, and he's starting to see like the impacts of a lot of the really good work he's put in the first couple years that he was in DR with, you know, the nutrition side, the weight room work, the getting in the training room early and often. And, you know, Alejandro is extremely athletic, and he is excited, very exciting to watch. Really awesome personality. People just love to be around him, and he throws a ton of strikes, and we're already seeing some really encouraging trends in his velocity. Like, he's definitely up 1 or 2 miles an hour from where he sat in the DSL. And again, he too has added some really good weight since the end of 2025, and understands and really has a good grasp on his process and is adapting some routines and works really well with all of the staff. Extremely proactive in whether it's, you know, our strength and conditioning staff, our training staff, or our coaches, really proactive in asking good questions and trying to experiment with different things to see when something clicks, but also at the same time, like, he's trusting the process and trusting his routine. So I think he's got about 19 innings pitched. He's got like 11.4 K through 9, and it's just exciting to see him every time he's out there.
0: All right, let's switch to the position player side. You have a catcher named Rainer Herrera, 20 years of age, out of Venezuela, and just the one number that jumps out stats-wise. The OPS is over 1,100 the last time I checked. What's he doing that's really exciting and has people excited about him?
22: Rainer is, this is his second year in the ACL, and he's been somebody that, like, if you're talking to just about any staff member in the Cleveland Guardians organization, they are pounding the table for Rainer Herrera because he is such a leader. He is just like, has such a growth mindset. He owns his routines. He and the hitting coaches have worked a lot and built really good relationships over the last year on just some of the things like cleaning up his lower half load and creating a little bit more space to handle some velocity in the inner third of the plate. Rainer's just, he's dialed. He wants to get out of Arizona, and he doesn't want to be here, you know, second year. And so he's really, really trusting his work and trusting his plan. You know, he's showing up every day, putting in a lot of like efficient and good work in the cage, but also behind the plate. Pitchers love throwing to him. He is just a rock back there. His arm is a really true weapon, and he's making a lot of gains on the receiving side too. So we're all very excited for Rainer, and he's really a true leader for this group.
0: And one other position player, looks like he moves around a little bit, Ricardo Romero, 18 years old, out of Venezuela, and another kid who looks like he's off to a great start OPS-wise and batting average-wise. And what has you feeling good about Ricardo Romero?
22: Yeah, Romero opened up the season as the ACL player of the week after week one. He had a hit in every game and had over 1,500 OPS to open the season. And he is, you can't watch Ricardo Romero play and not smile. Like, his energy out there is contagious. He's taking down a lot of games between second base and shortstop. We'll start to see some at third base, but is also dynamic in center field. He can play everywhere. And again, like, this is his first time in the ACL, but you wouldn't really believe that when you watch him. He just looks extremely comfortable out there. He is flowing into the schedule and the routines here really, really well, and has built really good relationships with the staff, and he's getting stronger. He's one that, you know, we again are like prioritizing physical development, but he's also going to take down most of the games too. So he and the strength and conditioning staff and Juan de la Cruz, our manager, and the rest of the staff have worked together to put in a really good plan where he's going to get he's going to see a lot of games, a lot of innings, but he's also going to get a little bit extra work in the weight room too. And so his body's been handling that really well. And again, like, really exciting player to watch. He stands out every time he's on the field.
0: And we're joined by Alyssa Nacken, the Director of Player Development out in Arizona. Alyssa, before we let you go, part of the Arizona complex is a place for major league players or players within the system to go for rehab, take care of certain things. And Bo Naylor, who obviously has a ton of major league time, went to Arizona to try and work on some things before he headed to Columbus. And what do you try and do out there to make sure that he can make the most of that time and get back to a good place before he heads out to Columbus?
22: Yeah, I think there's a lot that goes into it that's largely driven by the player. You know, like, Bo had chosen, like, hey, need to spend a little bit of time in Arizona, just kind of reset. So that was the environment that we wanted to create down there. It's just like, let's create this environment where he can have some space away, like, doesn't need to go out and compete every single night. And can just reset, you know, work on some things fundamentally, but also just have some space away and to reflect on everything that he's done and gone through. And we had a hitting coordinator come down and spend the most time with him, just in one-on-one settings, and getting Bo to talk through a lot of what he was going on, what he was seeing, what he was feeling. Prior to him leaving, he got in a couple ACL games. And what's funny is there was a game that came down to like bottom of the ninth. It's tie game. And of course, like in true guards ball fashion, the guards won the game. And he had a lot of fun, like self-reported having a lot of fun in that game. And of course, like, what an opportunity for our current ACL players to have Bo in and around the dugout and just in and around the complex and learn from him and talk about him. And, you know, there's going to be a lot of ups and downs in every player's career, and especially in a season. And so, again, like Arizona, our vision is to make it the most impactful place for baseball players to train and develop. So that doesn't just mean like our youngest or newest players. That can mean like very established veterans too. So it was great to have him there for those couple of weeks, that little bit of time. And I think everybody felt good in the spot that he was in when he then transitioned out to Columbus.
0: Well, Alyssa, great stuff as always. Thanks so much for the time today. Appreciate it.
22: Thanks, Rosie. Take care.
0: That's Alyssa Nacken with a lot of good stuff from Arizona. She is the Director of Arizona Operations and Player Development out in Goodyear, and a lot of great stories. And it'll be a while before we see them vying for a spot on the major league roster, but it's still fun to hear about what's happening at the very beginning stages of the minor league ladder for the Guardians. Stay with us. We'll close out our show after our final timeout on the Cleveland Clinic Radio Network.
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21: Welcome back. It's Guardians Weekly, our final segment. And we can remind you that the Guardians are back in action at 7:35 on Saturday night against these Texas Rangers. And they close out the road trip on Sunday afternoon at 2:35 first pitch. Then it's back home. The Yankees for three, off day Thursday. And then Detroit comes to town. And it's expected that in that series, Tarek Skubal will come off the injured list and make a start for the Tigers. So a lot to look forward to on the upcoming homestand. You can grab your tickets at CLEGuardians.com. Thanks to Brian Motze for all of his help in putting together our show each and every week. We'll catch you next week from back home at Progressive Field. Until then, this is Jim Rosenhaus reminding you that you've been listening to Guardians Weekly on the Cleveland Clinic Radio Network.
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1: A lawsuit against the city and the Cleveland Clinic Police. It's 8 o'clock. I'm Andy Betts. First, meteorologist Anthony Copeland with 3 News Weather.
2: We are off to a damp and cloudy start for this morning. Temperatures starting in the low 70s. Some sprinkles likely around daybreak, some dry time in between. Another round of scattered showers and thunderstorms later on this afternoon and evening. Could be on the stronger side. Otherwise, temperatures in the low 80s with high humidity.
1: Right now, it's 81 degrees at your severe weather station. A man is suing Cleveland Clinic police for excessive force, illegal detaining, and sexual assault.
3: Ibrahim Aleem claimed that in that late May 2025 incident, his keys were forcibly removed from the car without being asked for ID or probable cause. Aleem was then detained and sexually assaulted during the unlawful detention. He's also suing the city of Cleveland for his car being impounded, but they claim they don't have any vehicles under his name. The lawsuit taking Cleveland Clinic police to court is calling for $10 million in damages. I'm Lee Mowen.
1: Bond is set at $2 million for a Summit County man accused of raping and killing a woman. 41-year-old Adam Richardson is pleading not guilty to charges of murder, rape, and felonious assault. Prosecutors say that on August 30th, Richardson sexually assaulted 48-year-old Amy Beth Burkhouse Hollingsworth. She died of her injuries in December. Travis Mazzana got things started with a leadoff home run last night, but ultimately the Guardians would fall to the Rangers 3-2. Game 2 of this weekend series in Texas takes place tonight at 7:35. You can catch all the action right here and free on the iHeartRadio app. In the NBA Finals, the Knicks survived a late Spurs rally to edge out San Antonio 105-104. New York now leads the series 2-0. Game 3 is Monday at 8:30. 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I'm Andy Betts.
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15: Good morning and welcome to Gardening with Angelo. Our phone number, area code 216-578-1100, 216-578-1111. But what a beautiful couple of weeks we have had. Beautiful temperatures, nice and dry. The ground finally dried up very nicely, and just be able to work it and just get around it. Can really kind of enjoy the outside. It's been kind of a long, May was a little bit on the wet side and kind of sometimes hard to get in and do some work. But the last couple of weeks have definitely been quite nice. Some of the things to take a look at, your butterfly bushes. Now, if you have the dwarf butterfly bushes, you just leave those alone. If you had all the new varieties, especially all the punksters, all those new varieties that they're more on the dwarf side, you kind of leave those alone unless you've had some winter dryness on the branches. You can go ahead and clean that up, remove all of that. But if you have those old-fashioned ones where they get to be 3 to 4, 5, 6 feet tall, those are the ones that you really want to cut back halfway now. And then, as they rebud, they will bloom. After they get done blooming, cut them back again. You can really keep the butterfly bushes in bloom pretty much all summer long. So if you have those the tall varieties, make sure that you go ahead and cut those back. Cut the mums back halfway. This is the time of the year to do that so that you end up with a really nice bushy plant. You do that again about right after the 4th of July. You do it one more time around between the 4th and the middle of July, and that will give you some beautiful, short, compact, very full mums so that you also avoid them blooming too early, because sometimes they will bloom much earlier and they don't last very long, and they kind of also flop over. Instead of you enjoying the color, you have mums that just kind of flop over. Your lawnmower, make sure you raise your lawnmower to between 2.5 and 3 inches. We're into the heat now. You want to make sure that the lawnmower is raised up in that range. That will keep the fiber root on top of the ground shaded, and that will keep the moisture into the grass longer, especially when we have good dew in the morning. That dew gets into the ground and will really give you some extra moisture. So time to raise that up, and also make sure that the blades are sharpened. Make sure that you have an extra set of blades so that every 4 or 5 weeks you can go ahead and exchange it, so that they give you that nice clean cut. It doesn't give you that kind of a shredded cut on top of the foliage. Time to apply your step two. If you have not applied it yet, now is the perfect time to do it. Do it in the morning when there is dew. That will give you really perfect coverage. So that you'll get really good coverage on the getting rid of your weeds. On your tomatoes and then make sure that you put lightning lime at the base. You need about a handful just around the base. you know, water it in, and that'll keep you the bottom and rot on the tomatoes from having to do it now, and do it one more time about the middle of July. That should be enough of, you know, for the season. The tomatoes, if you haven't caged them yet or staked them, make sure you stake them. Once they get to be too big, they get a lot harder to work. You're much better off putting that stake there earlier. So as the plant goes up, you can keep tying it up and keeps it nice and straight. It keeps it from falling into the ground. Your herbs, make sure that you harvest them every couple of weeks. You really want to make sure that you keep cutting them back. And dry them. You know, they dry very easily. They really become a really nice thing to have the rest of the year. In the summertime, you know, harvest the fresh. In the wintertime, just go ahead and use all the ones that you cut. Make sure that when you put them, I would put them in separate jars. You know, put them in small jars where they really stay nice and dry. And try to put the herbs that go together that when you're cooking, that you're using the ones that really, pair up well, together. They dry very easily. As you cut them, what you can do, just put them on a paper towel, put them on top of there, put another paper towel on top, put them in the microwave for 2 minutes. They'll be nice and dry. From there, just break them up and put them in a jar and seal them. Keep them in a really good dry dark place, and they'll stay really well, you know, pretty much for the year. All your your berries, they're gonna start to bud up, and they're gonna start to form the berries. As they start to form, make sure that you net them, because if not, the birds will pretty much take care of all of them. Bagworms on arborvitaes are out, so make sure that you spray your arborvitaes. Doesn't matter what variety you have, bagworms are very destructive. They look like little lanterns on top, but they just hang off of the branches. You don't see them during the day, but they come out at night, and within a few days, they can really destroy a whole plant, and they move from one plant to the next. So this is the time to do it. Make sure that you spray them. Eight will do the job, and 2 weeks from now, spray them again, and you're pretty well done for the year. The scale crawlers are out. You know, make sure that you treat them with all season oil. Or if you want to drench your trees, that's really the easiest and best way. Use annual tree and shrub drench. That will take care of it. As we get into the heat and, the water starting to warm up, mosquitoes are becoming a lot more prevalent. Your bird baths, make sure that you clean them every week. Make sure that every week you wash them. Get rid of it, change the water. Make sure you really wash them good so that there's no residue at the bottom. That's where you're going to get some of the moss starting to form and some of the slimy stuff that stays at the bottom. You don't want that. So on a weekly basis, wash them. Then put mosquito dung in there so that you don't wind up with any mosquitoes hanging around the house. Use copper fungicide, especially on your clematis, your tomatoes, your squash, your melons, zinnias, hollyhocks, peonies, bee balm, snapdragons. These are all very susceptible to the powdery mildew. You want to get ahead of it. Comes next week, I saw the temperature start to get in the mid to upper 80s. That is the time that'll do it. Humidity starting to go up. Get ahead on the fungicide so that your plants will thrive very well. These are some of the things that you definitely have to take a look at and make sure that you stay on top of as we get into the season. Your annuals, make sure that you water them during the day. In the morning is the best time to water them. Do not water them at night. You don't want any moisture to sit on the plants. The same thing with your vegetables. You really want to water your vegetables early in the morning, so that when they go to at night, they stay nice and dry. If you're going to water them in the evening, make sure that you water them early enough that they can dry up, so there is no moisture left on the foliage. That's really what causes all the fungus and the insect attraction to the plants. So these are some of the things that I would just start putting attention to. Paul, you're out with Angelo. Good morning. Good
16: morning, Angelo, and thank you for taking my call.
15: Morning. How are you?
16: Good. I have several questions regarding beans. I seem to be getting poor germination when I'm planting the seeds in the ground. I get a spindly stalk coming up, maybe about an inch or two, and the leaves are not developing. And then on some of them that I've planted maybe about 2 or 3 weeks prior to that, the leaves have about the size of a 50-cent piece or a quarter, kind of a yellowish, brownish, whitish discoloration. Not on all of the leaves, but on some of the leaves. And I'm trying to understand why I'm getting poor germination and why the leaves on some of them have that discoloration.
15: So are you using, so I'm assuming that you're doing this indoor or in the ground?
16: No, it's all outdoor.
15: It's all in the ground. Okay, so
16: on the ground.
15: Yeah, well, it seems like to me it there's something lacking in the soil. When you put the seed down, how do you prepare your soil? What do you put in there?
16: Well, I have learned to compost, and there is probably it's well composted.
15: Well composted.
16: And I turn the soil over. It's pretty healthy, I think.
15: Pretty rich.
16: The beets,
15: okay.
16: I've always been told when you are growing beets, that's a good indication about the pH and other conditions of the soil, and the beets look pretty good.
15: Okay.
16: I just don't understand why the beans are giving me that effect.
15: The white spotting on the leaf. That's probably generally from either having a little bit of moisture on there. It could be some dew residue, and then the sun comes out, and it kind of creates a little bit of a burn. Generally, you're going to get a leaf here and there, but that should not affect as far as the quality of the plant. If it's just a little bit of white, like a white spot, that's a burn. That's a burn from the from having moisture, and then the sun just kind of creates the burning effect on the leaf. If the rest of the plant is healthy, I would not worry about it.
16: What do you think is causing when the seed is sprouting, coming out of the ground? Some of the leaves start to develop, but some of them are so spindly, and it's not a healthy plant, so I just pull it out of the ground. I don't understand why I'm getting a large quantity of that effect.
15: Yeah, it could be something, lacking in the soil. It could be, sometimes the quality of the seed. The seed may not be good. Sometimes if it gets hit by cool weather as it comes out, that will also do that. Have you ever tried starting your seeds in peat pots inside? It's really a lot easier.
16: I haven't. I have years ago. I used to soak the seeds a little bit, maybe a couple hours before I would plant them.
15: Well, like the beans, beans is a good idea to soak them the day before, the night before,
16: yeah.
15: And plant them in the morning. But you can be very successful if you just try to start them inside. You can start them in the garage. Just let them come up about 2 inches. They will already have the root system established, and then go ahead and plant them. When you plant them outside in the soil, directly into the soil. I'm not going to say it's a crapshoot, but the weather really has a lot of effect on how they come up. Just it could be from coolness. You get a storm, you get a heavy downpour, that pretty much messes them up, especially for just then germinating. I think it'll give you a lot of control if you start them inside in a peat pot, and then go ahead and plant them as they're developed. You have all the control to get the plant germinating, getting it about 2 to 3 inches tall, then go ahead and put it in the ground. I think you'll be a lot more successful by doing that.
16: I'll experiment with that idea. Thank you for the thought. You were talking about tomato plants and putting lime around there. I have also been using Epsom salt, a little bit of magnesium around the...
15: That'll work.
16: Also.
15: That will work.
16: Yes. And this is the first year I've been growing peas. I've grown peas. They're about 3 feet tall. I've been trellising them. But how do you know when the pods are ready to harvest.
15: So you can eat peas a lot of different ways. So if you like them, if you want them whole, you wait until the pot is totally full. Some people like to eat them when they're nice and tender. The fruit is only about halfway, formed, and they like to eat the pod and everything. You can really pick them. If you like them the whole bean, you wait until the pod is full, and you can tell by the color on the. We're going to take a short break. Stay on the line. I'll be right back to you.
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15: We're back. You're listening to Gardening with Angelo. Our phone number, area code 216-578-1100, 216-578-1111. Go ahead, Paul.
16: I will take you up on trying to do the beans next year, like you indicated. But
15: One more thing, Paul. You know, the beans, you can keep planting those several times. You know, as they come, as you harvest, you can keep planting new ones all the way into late August, and you will still be able to harvest. So it's just not a one crop. You can keep doing that through the summer.
16: I am planning on doing that, and I have done that in the past. I'm waiting for the garden is pretty full right now. I'm waiting for the beets to be harvested. I want to turn that soil and compost it, and then I want to put the beans in that area. I'm not sure if the beans should go there or the lettuce should go there, but I will do that. Thank you so much. But the pods on the peas, how do you have to feel them, or they get ground discolored or what?
15: No, you can feel them. You can feel them. You can feel them, and once they get to be full, and you see that they'll go from a very light green to a dark green. That's when they're ready to pack.
16: Okay.
15: Yeah.
16: Okay. And my last question is regarding, I know you're a big proponent of suckering the tomato plants. When should you stop suckering them, and at what height would you suggest?
15: Yeah.

0: stop doing that.
1: I would, as long as they keep throwing soccer, as the plant goes up, I would keep taking them off.
0: Okay, I appreciate that. Thank you so much for having this program. It's good talking to you, and I will take your suggestions. Thank you.
1: Have a great day. Yeah, bye-bye. Barbara Arangelo.
2: Good morning.
1: Morning, Barbara.
2: Yes, I had bought supertunias at your Avon location, and I bought bean plants, and probably a third of them are not looking too good. What could I do to help them? I planted them with your potting mix and sweet peat.
1: Okay, well, just just cut them back. They come back very quickly. Cut them back about like a third. Feed them Osmocote, and as the heat comes on now, they should get going very quickly.
2: Okay.
1: They're very resilient. It could be that, you know, maybe sometimes they get a little bit too wet from that outside they're having quite a bit of rain that we had before this dry weather came. But, you know, cut them back, feed them, and they should be in good shape.
2: Okay, thank you so much. Have a good day.
1: All right, have a great day. Yeah, bye-bye. Mike, you're our Angelo.
3: Hi, Angelo. Good morning.
1: Morning, Mike.
3: Question for you. So I have clusters of some Siberian iris, and this year I only got like two blooms, and normally all of them, you know, came out. I can't figure out why that is. Any ideas?
1: Yeah, but what that means that they're getting at the point where they're crowded. So what happens when they get crowded, they kind of choke the flower out. So what I would do, this is not the right time to do it now, but mid-August would be about the right time to do it. I would dig up the clump, split them up, leave like about three rhizomes on there, and replant them. When you go to replant them, make sure that you plant them at the soil level is more on the higher side, not the lower. And they will restart all over again. But they do get crowded, and they do choke the flower out. That's what happened to them.
3: Okay, gotcha.
1: Yeah, they get. If you notice, they get very, very tight. The clump gets very, very tight, and the flower bud is right on top of the rhizomes, and that's where they get choked out.
3: Okay. Yeah. So that's exactly what happened then. So I'll take care of that. And then a question for you on a gardenia, a tree. I have it in a pot. And a question about like fertilizing, because the tag says fertilize once a month except when blooming. So I'm trying to figure out how I'm supposed to be fertilizing that.
1: Yeah, I would just use Osmocote on it about every 2 months. That's about how long it'll last in a pot. Osmocote pretty much got everything that the plant needs. That's really all I would do. They do extremely well outside. They will keep on blooming. They keep on rebudding. Just use Osmocote every couple of months. That's all you really need to do. How big is the pot?
3: Okay, and should
1: How big is the pot?
3: The pot's about, I'm going to say, about 18 inch.
1: 18 inch. I would use like about... there's a measuring cup in there, like about three of those cups, spread it all the way around the top, and that's really all you need to do.
3: Okay. And then they do want full sun, right?
1: Yes, full sun. They'll do very well. You just
3: okay.
1: Full sun all day long.
3: Yep. And then I have those Umbler tomatoes. I bought those this year for the first time. I had them hanging before, but then... I just set them in a pot, on the ground, and they're up and everything.
1: Yep.
3: Should I be putting lightning lime in there?
1: Yeah, just put just a little bit, like a handful. That's really all you need to do on that. Now, did you put it into a pot? You took it out of the basket and put it into another pot, right?
3: Correct.
1: And is the pot on the higher side?
3: Yes.
1: Okay.
3: Yes.
1: Perfect. You're going to have so many that produces a crazy amount of tomatoes. You just make sure that's lifted up because it doesn't get tall. It kind of gets wide and it kind of hangs on the side. It's an incredible producer. So the same thing there. That's an indeterminate. What that means is that it will keep

0: producing all the way into October. Feed it asthma coat about every 2 months. That is all you have to do to it. And it will produce like crazy.
1: We have tomato tone.
0: You can use tomato tone once a month.
1: Okay. Very good.
0: Great choice.
1: All right. Well, I appreciate your time. Thank you.
0: You have a great day and enjoy the weather. You're listening to The Garden with Angelo. Our phone number is area code 216-578-1100, 216-578-1111. Short pause for the news. We'll be right back.

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1: Good morning, I'm Andy Betts. It's 8:30. Your 3 News forecast, a chance of showers and thunderstorms today, a high of 85. Tonight, rain tapers off this evening, then mostly cloudy but clearing overnight, low in the mid-60s. For Sunday, mostly sunny, high near 81. Two former First Energy executives are being re-indicted in the House Bill 6 scandal. Prosecutors say Chuck Jones and Michael Dowling are accused of participating in a scheme to bribe city officials. The re-indictment comes after a mistrial earlier this year when a jury could not reach a verdict. One person is dead after a Thursday house fire in Stark County. After crews extinguished the blaze at a home in East Sparta, a victim was found dead inside. That person's name has not been released, and there's been no word on the cause of the fire. I'm Andy Betts. 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
4: The Guardians fall to the Rangers in their series opener despite a strong start from Parker Messick. Tanner Bibee takes the hill against Jack Leiter. Game two tonight. The Knicks outlast a late Spurs rally to take a 2-0 lead in the NBA Finals. Series shifts to Madison Square Garden Monday night. Hurricanes and Golden Knights face off game three of the Stanley Cup Finals tonight, tied at a game apiece. And tonight, the 158th running of the Belmont Stakes. I'm Trey Bender.
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19: We're back. 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Linda, you're up with Angelo.
20: Good morning.
19: Good morning. How are we doing?
20: I'm great. How about yourself?
19: Good. Thank you.
20: Good. You already brought up the topic of powdery mildew and the upcoming heat and humidity. I have powdery mildew, particularly on my roses and my sun patients. I've used the copper fungicide a couple times already this year, probably even more than a couple. But what I'm noticing is the flowers appear to be damaged. The sun patients kind of get some white streaks or basically bleach out totally, and then the flowers fall off or I pull them off because they look so bad. And then the roses seem to be shriveling up some and then also dropping off early. So is it damage from the copper fungicide or is it from the powdery mildew?
19: So
20: I also do have a suggestion.
19: So you're getting powdery mildew on the sun patients?
20: Yes.
19: Well, I've never seen that. Is it shady where it's at?
20: Well,
19: is there a lot of...
20: No. And actually, that happened just shortly after I bought them. So I'm not even sure it is the powdery mildew. But the leaves start to get this kind of yellowy kind of color. And I was assuming it was powdery mildew. Maybe I'm wrong.
19: Yeah, so powdery mildew basically would have a coating of like a white fuzz. That's what that would look like, powdery mildew. But I've never seen powdery mildew on some patients. That's not something that they get. Now, the roses they will get that, especially if they're in a more shaded area, if they're not in a area where you get a lot of sun, they will have a higher tendency, and depending on the varieties that they are. Some varieties are more susceptible to that than others. But on the sun patient, it's definitely not powdery mildew. So what are they doing? Are they they getting like a light color on the foliage?
20: On the foliage, most of it seems to be, particularly on the dark leaf, seems to be the bigger issue. They have like tan streaks that kind of start in the middle, and then it takes over the whole leaf.
19: Yeah.
20: And a lot of the flowers, again, get whitish, they'll sometimes streak, and then if I leave them on, they get almost entirely white.
19: Yeah, so they don't get powdery mildew, so I would not spray fungicide on them. I would just leave them alone.
20: Okay.
19: The only thing I would do now, they're a very resilient plant. They grow amazingly through the summer. With the heat coming, all I would do is I would feed them Osmocote about every 6 weeks in pots and about every 2 months in the ground. They will come back, but don't use any, just leave them alone. All you got to make sure of is that they get watered as the water needs as we get into the heat. But in general, just going forward, some patients, they get, I don't know of anything that really gets to them. We use huge mass plantings everywhere with those, and there's really no, I've never seen a problem on them. Just leave them alone, feed them with Osmocote, and that's really all you have to do. And then just, keep them water as they need the water, depending on the weather. As far as the roses.
20: Can you pull the leaves off? I pull the leaves off that do get damaged?
19: Yeah, you can go ahead and do that. You can go ahead and clean them up. That should help them. On the roses, are they knockout roses? What varieties are they? Do you know?
20: I don't know. They're in direct sun for well over 6 hours every day. But yeah, I've actually used the copper fungicide a couple times on already.
19: Which is plenty of light. 6 hours is plenty of light for the roses. I would use the copper fungicide on that, getting, especially now with the heat and the humidity coming. I would go ahead and spray them with that every couple of weeks. Just give them a light spray. They should take care of them. If they become to where they're a lot of work, if you can find out there's so many varieties of roses today that you really don't have to do anything to them. They're pretty much maintenance free. If they're the older varieties where they need constantly attention, you may want to think about taking those out and just put the varieties in there that really need very little attention. They give you a tremendous amount of, pleasure with flowers all the time.
20: And most of these are newer. It is a historical bed from my father, but most of these are the newer varieties. I think the weather just may not be working real well with them so far. Am I better to use Infuse on the roses because it's systemic?
19: Yeah, absolutely. Infuse would be a systemic, and it would get stay with the plant. Yeah, if you have more of a heavier problem, Infuse would be a lot better. That's for sure.
20: And paddle for hostas, which one, Infuse or the copper fungicide?
19: Infuse. You want to use copper fungicide mainly on anything that's edible. On the ornamentals, you're much better off with Infuse because that's a systemic and it will last throughout the, 6 to 8 weeks. That's the difference between the two.
20: Okay, except on begonias. Infuse will kill the begonias. I have those too. Let me try that. I really appreciate the time.
19: Yeah, no problem. Have a great day. Yeah, bye-bye. Jim, you're Albert Angelo. Morning, Jim.
3: Good morning, Angelo. Thanks for taking my call.
19: More than welcome. Go ahead.
3: I've got a roll of arborvitae that's probably about 45 years old. And every other year I trim them back. And I just want to make sure that this is the right time of the year to do it, number one. And how far back can I trim them?
19: This is definitely the right time to do it. You can do it now. You can trim them. You can take much as, 3, 4, 5 inches. You can pretty much trim them so that they look nice and even. You're not going to hurt them. Whatever you trim, it will regenerate.
3: Oh, yeah. I keep them about 10 feet tall, which is the gutter line. When they get up over that, I trim them back.
19: You cut the top off.
3: On the side, they take off. Pardon?
19: You cut the top off. When they get to a certain height, you just cut the top off.
3: Right. Straight across.
19: Yep.
3: And they've been a wonderful hedge and privacy for years.
19: Yep.
3: I've been there 42 years, and they've been wonderful.
19: Yep. That's a great plant. I said, you can trim the side and the top. You can take, 4 or 5 inches off with no problem. Feed them in the spring, feed them in the summer. You're pretty well set for the year.
3: Okay. Well, thank you for the information.
19: Yeah, you have a great day. Yeah, bye-bye. Joan Yarwood-Angelo.
6: Good morning, Angelo.
19: Good morning, Joan.
6: I know you've mentioned this before, and I forget what you said to do. My spireas have gotten that shiny residue on the leaves, and I thought you said to spray them with something, I can't remember.
19: Yeah, spray them with fungicide. Infuse will do it, or copper fungicide will do it. And then after it's done blooming, you can go ahead and cut that back. You can take about 25 to 30% off, give them a nice shaping, feed them, and they will rebloom again. They will regrow very quickly. That's really the best way to do it.
6: Okie doke. That will do it. Thank you so much.
19: Right. Well, you have a great day. Yeah. Bye bye. Brian, you're Robert Angelo. Morning, Brian.
9: Hi, Angelo.
19: How are you doing?
9: Hey, I'm good. I was given zebra grass that was split and dug out of the ground, but then it sat for a few days, so it's dry. I went ahead and put it in the ground and watered it well. Is there anything else I should be doing to give it a chance?
19: Some food. You can put either biotone, work that right around the soil around it. That will help with the roots. Pretty tough plant. They should come back unless it was totally fried, but if it just dried up, it should come back. So keep the moisture on it. I would give it some biotone, or if you have halitone, you can put some of that on there. That'll work. A little bit of fertilizer will really make a big difference.
9: Okay, and then I have 2 knockout roses that are about 15 years old. They get really big and healthy. One of them blooms, one of them does not, and the one that does bloom blooms now, and then when the blooms go away, that's it. It doesn't rebloom.
19: Yeah, if you've had them there for about 15 years, I would get rid of them. I would put some new ones. There's a new variety called Reminiscence. These are very fragrant. Rebloom, they just never stop blooming. No powder mildew, no maintenance whatsoever. They do like full sun, but knockout roses, once you have them, that long, I would take them out and just put some new ones in. Get something that you can enjoy versus putting work in and getting nothing out of it.
9: Okay, thank you.
19: All right, Brian. You have a great day. Yeah, bye-bye. David, you're Albert Angelo.
10: Morning, Angelo. Morning. How are you today?
19: Doing great. How about yourself?
10: Good. Pretty good. I have a peach tree that I planted, I think, 3 years ago. I had like one or two small peaches last year. This year, so I haven't seen any sign of peaches, and there's the leaves are, there's not very many leaves, so I don't know if the tree is going backwards for some reason, or
19: Yeah, but I don't.
10: Is there something I can do about? Yeah,
19: I don't think anybody's going to get peaches this year. I think the peaches.
10: Oh, because of the weather.
19: They pretty much got fried everywhere. Our neighbor in Madison, they have a peach grove, and they said there's not one peach on the on the trees. So.
10: It's just a matter of the weather, whether you're going to get them or not.
19: Yeah, I mean, peaches are very successful to that. This year, in April, mm-hmm. when we got that, those couple of nights that it was 17 degrees, they really mm-hmm. kind of did a number on the peaches. And it also set back some of the branching on it. You can see that mm-hmm. they're not as full as healthy as they should be.
10: Yeah, it looks terrible. I don't know if I should take it out or just let it go.
19: I would just leave it alone. What you can do, you can, okay. You know, if there's any dead branches on it, you know, cut it back, clean them up, mm-hmm. and feed them. If you fed them this spring, plant on an iron tone. Feed them again at the end of June, early July, and see what happens after that. But I would leave it. I would not take it out.
10: Okay. Also, and I do have two small apple trees. The one apple tree does have apples on it, so that, I'm guessing those are going to be okay.
19: Yeah, the apple trees and pear trees will have fruit. The only one they won't have was the peaches.
10: The peaches. Okay. One other question. I really want to plant cherry trees. I've understood that it's not a great area to do that, but, I mean, everybody sells them. Yeah. Is there a way that I can help them survive if I do plant them?
19: Where do you live?
10: Broadview Heights.
19: Yeah. So the problem with cherry trees, one, they need to be very sheltered. That's one. Mm-hmm. And the biggest problem is that our soil underground doesn't drain fast enough. That's really what the big problem is. So the under soil clay, it takes too long for it to percolate out, and that's why all it takes is a couple of downpours that water sits on the roots and they just rot. It's pretty much you can try them. You can mound them up. You can literally. Mm-hmm. Dig a hole about 4 inches deep, set them there, and make a mound around them. That would be your best chance to see if they'll make it. And don't plant them in an area where they get wind whipped. They love, you know, put them in an area where they're more protected. That will work. Mm-hmm. And sour cherries do survive the best in our area.
10: Okay.
19: Okay.
10: Very good.
19: All right. Well, thanks, have a great Angelo. Day. Yeah. Bye-bye. Morning, you're Albert Angelo. Good morning.
11: Oh.
19: Go ahead. You're on.
11: Buongiorno.
19: Buongiorno.
11: We had our ornamental grass. We got tired of cleaning up after them, so we killed them off with Roundup. How soon can we plant arborvitaes in there?
19: You can plant 2 weeks. Two weeks after you use it, yeah.
11: You got a good setup on the phone now. This is a good way to listen and don't have to run in and hide in the closet.
19: All right. All right. Have a great day.
11: Have a good day.
19: Yeah,
11: God bless you.
19: Yeah, thank you so much. Morning, Albert Angelo. Good morning.
12: Good morning.
19: Yes, go ahead.
12: Hi. We had a visit from deer Monday night. They munched on our vanilla strawberry and firelight hydrangeas. Not too bad, but we caught them. We're just wondering if we trim those branches that they picked it down to like the next nodule of leaves, will we have a chance of having flowers? They had not. We did not have significant budding.
19: You will have plenty of flowers, but you know what I would do is spray the plants with plant skid.
12: Oh, we did already.
19: Yeah,
12: we did.
19: Yeah, that'll take care of it. Yeah, no problem with the blooming part. They will bloom like crazy. You're going to have more blooms than before. They're just not going to be as big as they were.
12: That's what I remembered you saying in previous years. So that's what we were hoping. So
19: yeah, no, okay. They will bloom beautifully. You don't have to worry about that.
12: That's great. You made my day. Thank you very much, Angelo.
19: You have a great day. Yeah, bye-bye.
12: Thank
19: you. Morning, Dr. Angelo. Good morning.
13: Good morning, Angelo.
19: How we doing?
13: I have a question regarding a locust tree.
19: Sure.
13: Yes, sir. Over the last couple, 2-3 days, I've noticed I'm starting to lose leaves. Looking at the tree, I don't see any insects on there. This first time recall this happening. Tree's about 60 years old. It looks great, healthy, full. But just curious, any idea why I might be losing some leaves all of a sudden here in June?
19: It's actually pretty normal on the locust to sometimes shed some leaves, depending on the weather. But there's nothing wrong with the tree. I would not worry about it. It's pretty much of a natural thing that it does happen. Sometimes it happens in July. Sometimes it happens earlier. But generally, every year, they will shed some leaves much earlier than everybody, than all the other trees. Nothing there to worry about.
13: Very
19: the tree is fine.
13: Very good. As long as I don't see any insects, I should be just fine.
19: You're
13: very good.
19: Yeah, you're good.
13: Okay. Well, I think thank you very much. Have
19: all
13: a great day.
19: Have a great day. Yeah. Bye-bye.
13: Thanks, Angelo.
19: Morning, Dr. Angelo. So, we're having just a beautiful day out there. We've had a beautiful week. The weather has definitely been very, very nice and very enjoyable for the last couple of weeks. And looks like we're going to start to get into the warm weather in the heat. Some of the things that you may want to take a look at on your landscape. Make sure that you keep your trees and shrubs watered. When you don't need to water them on a daily basis. Unless it's something that's brand new planted, you want to make sure that you go ahead and water them about once a week. If we don't have any rain, give them a really good good soaking, and they're pretty well set for the week. As far as trimming at this time of the year, your azaleas are pretty well done, so they're done blooming. This is the time that you can give them a really good shearing. You can take about almost one third of the plant off if the plant needs it. If it's in an area where it's getting bigger than the area that that it needs to be, then you can go ahead and give it a nice shearing on that. The same thing with rhododendrons. The best time to trim rhododendrons is right after they're done blooming. You can go ahead and take a nice. You can pretty much trim them. Pretty substantial if they need to be. Sometimes they get to be bigger than the space that's there. So, you may want to take a look at that, make sure that this is the time to do that. As far as arborvitaes and boxwoods, on the boxwoods, you want to wait until the new growth hardens off a little bit. The arborvitaes, you can go ahead and trim them now. You can go ahead and trim them out. White pines, now is the time. Spruces, you want to wait until middle of July. From the middle of July to the middle of August is the time to do spruces. So do not touch the spruces yet, but you can definitely go ahead and touch the arborvitaes. Morning, Dr. Angelo. Good morning.
21: Good morning, Angelo.
19: Go ahead.
21: How are you doing today?
19: Doing great. Thank you. How about yourself?
21: Great. Thanks. And thanks for taking my call. I have a couple of quick questions regarding our... We planted annuals. We plant those every year. And I was wondering, what do we feed those with? When we planted them, we used Biotone in the hole.
19: Yeah.
21: But I was wondering, as an ongoing fertilization, what should we do with that?
19: Osmocote, is this in a ground or in a pot?
21: Yeah.
19: In a ground?
21: Yes, ground. But
19: yeah, every 2 months, just use Osmocote. That's really all you have to do. Generally, you do it twice. You do it now and two more times. You'll be set for the year.
21: Okay. And we planted some potatoes this year in those grow bags. I was wondering, what should we feed those with?
19: I'll use Bob Tone. You put that right on top of the soil. You're going to love those potatoes. They're quite amazing tasting compared to everything else that you buy at the store. So you're going to really enjoy that.
21: How often should we feed them, Angelo?
19: Just a couple of times. That's about it.
21: Okay. And then one last question. Right in November, I was able to catch a day where the ground was workable, and I was able to plant garlic for the first time. And as soon as I got it planted, that's when the bad weather hit. And it came up, and it's doing really good, but I just don't know when should we harvest that.
19: Yeah, you wait until generally it's about mid-July. You wait until they get the yellow and they fall over. Come up, they're going to have a seed pod at the tip. As soon as you see that seed pod, make sure you take that seed pod off. Now, it's edible, so you can use that in cooking. You know, that's really good. But you want to take the seed pod off as soon as that starts to show up.
21: Okay.
19: And that should show up in the next couple of weeks.
21: Oh, okay. Oh, yeah, because this is our first go-around with garlic. And the plants look really healthy. Yep. So we're kind of excited because I know you said that there's nothing like homegrown garlic. Yep. So this will be our first time with that.
19: Yeah, you will not believe the difference. You will not believe that. But look for that seed pod and take that seed pod off when it shows up.
21: I will do that.
19: Then wait until they turn yellow and fall over. Then they're ready to pick.
21: Gotcha.
19: All right.
21: Gotcha. We'll do.
19: All right.
21: Well, thank you so much for taking my call.
19: You have a great day. Yeah. Bye-bye. Morgan Arangelo. Good morning. Go ahead.
1: Good morning.
19: Good morning. How are we doing?
1: Good. My name is Angela. I'm calling from Brunswick. I have a very large Monstera, and I put it outside on my deck last week, and some of the leaves are turning black.
19: You're getting too much water in there.
1: Too much water?
19: Too much
1: water. What about the direct sun?
19: Yeah, that should be okay. That should be okay. Yeah, okay. I mean, if you just took it from inside and put it right in direct sun the same day, sometimes they'll get burnt. They'll burn some foliage on it. But if they turn black, it sounds like you're there's just too much water. Cut the water back.
1: Okay. So I can put it outside, and the leaves will be okay.
19: Yeah,
1: you
19: can take whatever it's turned black. You could take those off, and just cut the water back. It seems like you have, you've been getting a little bit heavy on the water there.
1: Okay. Okay. How often should I water it?
19: Once a day, but lightly. That doesn't have to be drenched. Whenever we don't have any rain, they are going to need some water on a daily basis.
1: Okay. Is it better to water the plants from the bottom or directly on the soil?
19: It is better to water from the bottom up. If you can put a tray there, let it suck. Just put water in that tray and the plant will suck it up.
1: Okay.
19: All right.
1: Thank you very much for taking my call.
19: All right. Well, you have a great day. Yeah. Bye-bye. Well, the hour is pretty well gone. Beautiful day out there. Definitely nice and warm. Should be a very enjoyable day to be out and about. Have a wonderful day, and I'll be back next Saturday. Bye-bye.

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4: A better than expected jobs report for May. It's 9 o'clock. I'm Andy Betts. First, meteorologist Anthony Copeland with 3 News Weather.
5: Scattered showers for this morning. Temperatures starting in the low 70s. More showers, thunderstorms likely throughout the afternoon and evening, some of which could be on the stronger side, packing damaging winds and also small-sized hail. Clearing out throughout the evening and overnight, temperatures cooling off into the 60s.
4: Right now, it's 73 degrees at your severe weather station. Monthly jobs numbers came in higher than expected for May, surprising analysts for 2 months in a row. Fox's Jessica Rosenthal has more.
6: The Department of Labor reported a gain of 172,000 jobs in May, more than analysts expected. And the March and April jobs numbers were revised up by 93,000 jobs. The president told reporters on Air Force One Friday.
7: I hope the market starts to learn that when you have good numbers, the market should go up, not down.
6: But hot hiring and higher inflation could lead the Fed under the new chair, Kevin Warsh, to raise interest rates. The president said he trusted Warsh.
7: The reason they go down is if it's doing well, people say, no, we have to stop inflation. And it doesn't mean inflation. In fact, it could be just the opposite.
6: The numbers showed average hourly wages rose 3.4% compared to last May.
4: President Trump says he's with the American farmer 1,000%. Trump spoke Friday at a farming roundtable in Wisconsin and claimed he's been fighting hard to create an equal playing field when it comes to agricultural trade with other countries. Trump also touched on new tax policies that allow farmers to deduct more costs associated with equipment and makes it easier to pass down farmland to their children. Acting U.S. Attorney General Todd Blanche was in Columbus Thursday, announcing indictments involving Medicaid fraud pulled off by 14 defendants, some of whom are employees of the state of Ohio.
8: Today we unsealed a 32-count indictment against 2 state employees and 2 other co-conspirators for allegedly billing $30 million to the government for therapeutic behavioral services that were never provided.
4: He said some of the money was used to purchase luxury vehicles and mansions. A former high school coach and professional baseball player is facing charges related to sex crimes against a minor.
9: A Cuyahoga County grand jury has indicted Steven Smetana for 12 charges in connection to sexually assaulting a child in Parma Heights. He's accused of texting and meeting a 12-year-old girl several times at a church, then driving her down to a park where the sexual acts allegedly happened in late March. Smetana is due for arraignment on June 10th. I'm Lee Mowen.
4: 82 years ago today, most Americans heard breaking news about the D-Day invasion of German-occupied France on the radio in the wee hours of June 6th, 1944, continuing all day and into the night. ABC's Chuck Sievertson.
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10: That was NBC, where reporter Richard Harkness was skeptical.
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13: These German reports may be an outright German lie.
10: Less than an hour later, confirmation from London of
14: landing Allied armies this morning on the northern coast of France.
10: U.S. Army Colonel Richard Dupuy. Chuck Sievertson, ABC News.
4: Travis Pizana got things started with a leadoff home run last night, but ultimately the Guardians would fall to the Rangers 3-2. Game 2 of this weekend series in Texas takes place tonight, first pitch at 7:35. You can catch all the action right here and free on the iHeartRadio app. In the NBA Finals, the New York Knicks survived a late Spurs rally to edge out San Antonio 105-104. The Knicks now lead the series 2-0. Game 3 is on Monday at 8:30. 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I'm Andy Betts.
12: 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So far, so good on the roads right now this morning. No accidents, no slowdowns, nothing caused you any grief. You are good to go. If you see something happen and we don't, let us know what you see and where it's at. Call the traffic tip line. 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
6: A strong jobs report doesn't take the sting out of inflation. It's 10 o'clock. I'm Andy Betts. First, meteorologist Anthony Copeland with 3 News Weather.
7: Scattered showers around daybreak for this morning, starting off with mainly cloudy skies with temperatures in the low 70s. Humidity is also going to remain in place, dodging more showers and thunderstorms throughout the late morning right into the early afternoon. Temperatures in the low 80s.
6: Right now, it's 77 degrees at your severe weather station. President Trump is touting a strong jobs report that showed extensive hiring. But broadly, Americans say they're overwhelmingly down on Trump's economy. It comes as Americans are facing surging inflation, rising at the fastest pace in 3 years, and their paychecks just aren't keeping up. Here's ABC's Olivia Rubin.
8: Heading into the summer, Americans also facing about a 40% price increase at the pump due to the war in Iran.
9: I have to be very careful, very cautious on how and where I go throughout my day to make sure I'm not overusing my gas.
8: The average gallon of gas now $4.22, according to AAA, an increase of $1.26 per gallon since the war began.
6: The former Secretary of Health and Human Services from the Biden administration could be the next governor of California. Democrat Javier Becerra on Friday collected enough primary votes to advance to the November election. Two former First Energy executives have been reindicted in connection with Ohio's House Bill 6 corruption scandal.
10: Former CEO Chuck Jones and External Affairs Executive Michael Dowling face a combined 22 felony charges, including corrupt activity, telecommunications fraud, conspiracy, and bribery. Prosecutors allege the men helped carry out a decade-long scheme to influence state leaders and advance the company's financial interests. The reindictment comes after a mistrial earlier this year when a jury could not reach a verdict. I'm Brady Hopkins.
6: Garfield Heights police are issuing a warning saying they will have zero tolerance for takeovers. In a statement released Friday, officials say that anyone participating in a takeover will be given one warning and one warning only to leave the area. Failure to comply will lead to an arrest. A man is suing Cleveland Clinic police for excessive force, illegal detaining, and sexual assault.
11: Ibrahim Aline claimed that in that late May 2025 incident, his keys were forcibly removed from the car without being asked for ID or probable cause. Aline was then detained and sexually assaulted during the unlawful detention. He's also suing the city of Cleveland for his car being impounded, but they claim they don't have any vehicles under his name. The lawsuit taking Cleveland Clinic police to court is calling for $10 million in damages. I'm Lee Mowen.
6: The 158th Belmont Stakes will take place today at New York's Saratoga Racecourse. Nine horses will run in the final leg of the Triple Crown, including Kentucky Derby winner Golden Tempo and Derby runner-up Renegade, who's the morning line favorite. This will be the final time for the Belmont Stakes at the Spa before it returns to its usual home at Belmont Park. Post time is 7:04 p.m. Eastern. The Belmont Stakes will air live on Fox and can be streamed on Fubo. Travis Bazzana got things started with a leadoff home run last night, but ultimately the Guardians would fall to the Rangers 3-2. Game 2 of this weekend series in Texas takes place tonight with Tanner Bibee on the mound. Bibee's still looking for his first win of the season. First pitch at 7:35. You can catch all the action right here and free on the iHeartRadio app. In the NBA Finals, the New York Knicks survived a late Spurs rally to edge out San Antonio 105-104. The Knicks now lead the series 2-0. Game 3 is Monday at 8:30. 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I'm Andy Betts.
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2: Good morning. I'm Andy Betts. It's 10:30. The 3 News forecast, a chance of showers and thunderstorms today, a high of 85. Tonight, rain tapers off this evening, then mostly cloudy but clearing overnight, low in the mid-60s. And for Sunday, mostly sunny, high near 81. Bond is set at $2 million for a Summit County man accused of raping and killing a woman. 41-year-old Adam Richardson is pleading not guilty to charges of murder, rape, and felonious assault. Prosecutors say that on August 30th, Richardson sexually assaulted 48-year-old Amy Beth Burkhouse Hollingsworth. She died of her injuries in December. The state fire marshal is investigating a house fire that killed one person in Stark County. It happened Thursday afternoon at a home on Hudson Drive Southwest in East Sparta. Crews arrived at the scene to find the house engulfed in flames. After getting the fire under control, officials say a body was found inside. The name of the victim has not yet been released. A second flesh-eating screwworm has been found in Texas. Officials with Texas Parks and Wildlife say another case of the parasite was found in a calf in Zavala County, southwest of San Antonio. It's the second case this week after being eradicated in Texas about 60 years ago. Experts warn that a widespread outbreak could cost the Texas cattle industry nearly $2 billion annually. State and federal officials have placed a 12-mile quarantine around the affected area. The Akron Zoo broke ground Thursday on an expansion of its Pride of Africa experience. The area, to be called Giraffe Journey, is expected to open in 2028. There will be a conservation center where guests will be able to view and feed giraffes when the weather prevents the animals from being outside. I'm Andy Betts. Listen for our next news at the top of the hour when you set a preset on the free iHeartRadio app to WTAM 1100.
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2: 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Hey, next week on Cleveland's Morning News with Wills and Snyder. Getting close to the World Cup. We'll have updates. 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
1: He is my guest. 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
7: That is for sure. 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If you do it, you're going to see the rest of your neighbors do it not far after.
1: Right. 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
7: Right.
1: Everybody
7: right.
1: can tell what they're using. 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
7: 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I don't know. You really got me thinking. When we went to commercial. I went right from washing the surface to, you know, applying the sealer. And you brought it up. Do I have another minute to just talk quickly about the patching?
1: Sure, we got a couple minutes to go. But, yeah, I guess cracks, everybody's got cracks in asphalt and concrete, so we better take care of that before we start sealing it.
7: That's exactly. I glossed right over that, so I'm glad you caught me there, Gary. So, yes, obviously you've got to, after you wash the surface and, you know, survey what kind of patching needs to be done. You know, inherently over time, you're going to see some hairline cracks, medium cracks, larger cracks, and water. You know, we want to patch those because we don't want water to be seeping in and getting under your asphalt. Sure. So we've got the Speed Fill line is our line of patching products, and it's basically in three viscosities that you'll find. So you've got, for wider cracks, you've got easy to use, 10-ounce caulk tubes that right. you everybody's used to using. Fill those voids with that. For smaller cracks now, which you probably have more of those than anything. We've got the Speed Fill rubberized elastic crack filler, and that's available. That's a little smaller viscosity.
8: Mm-hmm. But we'll take care of the smaller cracks then, right?
7: Yeah, it comes in a gallon plastic jug like a windshield washer jug, and it's got a pour spout in there. You cut it off, and you just pour as you go, and that'll take care of your smaller cracks. Now, if you've got
8: We're going to have to scoot. Apologize, but let me send everybody for more information on where to buy it and some more information on the whole process. It's blackjackcoatings.com. The product we've been talking about is the Blackjack Drive Max. Thanks very much, Bob, for joining us. I appreciate it. You're at home with Gary Sullivan.

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7: A better-than-expected jobs report for May. It's 11 o'clock. I'm Andy Betts. First, meteorologist Anthony Copeland with 3 News Weather.
8: Isolated showers throughout the afternoon, mainly dry, especially near the lake shore. Temperatures will be warming up into the low 80s. Get prepared for some sticky conditions with the humidity. As we go throughout the late afternoon and evening, cold front dropping in, producing stronger thunderstorms. Most of us remaining dry throughout the late evening and overnight. Temperatures in the low 60s.
7: Right now, it's 79 degrees at your severe weather station. Monthly jobs numbers came in higher than expected for May, surprising analysts for 2 months in a row. Fox's Jessica Rosenthal has more.
9: The Department of Labor reported a gain of 172,000 jobs in May, more than analysts expected. And the March and April jobs numbers were revised up by 93,000 jobs. The president told reporters on Air Force One Friday.
10: I hope the market starts to learn that when you have good numbers, the market should go up, not down.
9: But hot hiring and higher inflation could lead the Fed, under the new chair, Kevin Warsh, to raise interest rates. The numbers showed average hourly wages rose 3.4% compared to last May.
7: President Trump says he's with the American farmer 1,000%. Trump spoke Friday at a farming roundtable in Wisconsin and claimed he's been fighting hard to create an equal playing field when it comes to agricultural trade with other countries. Trump also touched on new tax policies that allow farmers to deduct more costs associated with equipment and make it easier to pass down farmland to their children. Federal agents are targeting millions stolen from vulnerable Ohioans.
11: Acting Attorney General Todd Blanch and FBI Director Kash Patel descended on Central Ohio to announce a massive $50 million Medicaid fraud crackdown. Federal indictments are targeting more than a dozen scammers who allegedly siphoned taxpayer dollars meant for children's programs to purchase luxury vehicles and mansions. While federal officials praised Governor Mike DeWine's efforts to stop the theft, he was notably excluded from the high-profile announcement event. I'm Travis Laird.
7: A former high school coach and professional baseball player is facing charges related to sex crimes against a minor.
12: A Cuyahoga County grand jury has indicted Stephen Smetana for 12 charges in connection to sexually assaulting a child in Parma Heights. He's accused of texting and meeting a 12-year-old girl several times at a church, then driving her down to a park where the sexual acts allegedly happened in late March. Smetana is due for arraignment on June 10th. I'm Lee Mowen.
7: 82 years ago today, most Americans heard breaking news about the D-Day invasion of German-occupied France on the radio in the wee hours of June 6, 1944, continuing all day into the night. ABC's Chuck Sievertson.
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16: These German reports may be an outright German lie.
13: Less than an hour later, confirmation from London of
17: landing Allied armies this morning on the northern coast of France.
13: U.S. Army Colonel Richard Dupuis. Chuck Sievertson, ABC News.
7: Travis Bezzana got things started with a leadoff home run last night, but ultimately the Guardians would fall to the Rangers 3-2. Game 2 of this weekend series in Texas takes place tonight with Tanner Bibee on the mound. Bibee's still looking for his first win of the season. First pitch, 7:35. You can catch all the action right here in free on the iHeartRadio app. In the NBA Finals, the New York Knicks survived a late Spurs rally to edge out San Antonio 105-104. The Knicks now lead the series 2-0. Game 3 is Monday at 8:30. 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I'm Andy Betts.
18: 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There aren't any accidents on the roads right now. No slowdowns. You're looking good. If you're heading downtown, expect delays. We have Pride in the CLE happening today. Malls B and C, that's going on until 6 p.m. Going to have several road closures downtown and ramp closures as well. Expect delays and plenty of pedestrian traffic. 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
7: 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My name is Randy Cook, and each week we sit down here and talk a little bit about retirement and some of the questions that you might have about it. The main thing is, who are you getting to help you with all of this? I mean, you know, we've not all been financial advisors and experts our whole life, so we go to somebody to help us with that. What kind of person are you choosing? That's really kind of what we talk about. Greg, how are you doing today?
10: I'm old, Randy. I'm old.
7: Here we go.
10: Turned 46.
7: Uh-oh.
10: It was uneventful. I didn't have a lot of emotional connection to it other than just realizing that when you get sick, when you get older, you just get sick longer. Isn't that weird? Like, I mean, it's like I had a, you know, you have a cough when you're in your 20s. It's like an hour and a half and you get over it. Now you get like the sniffles and you have like glands that are swollen in your neck. I think things just stop cooperating. It's just a weird time. Like, you're just like, dude, nothing works. What's going on here? Your back kind of hurts. Like every other week for no reason. It just, it's not awesome, Randy. I don't know what it is, but it's not awesome.
7: Greg, this show is meant for people, you know, 60 and up. And for those of us who are 65 and look at you who's 46 and go, you're complaining about your aches and pains. Okay. All right. Go ahead. Just get her out.
10: I did eat a lot of awesome food. I will tell you that, Randy, I went big this weekend. I had a lot of friends over and we did a lot of steaks and mm-hmm. fancy cakes and fancy desserts and sauces. And it was just really, really unhealthy. A lot of wine and drinks. Just, you know, if I wasn't already sick, I might as well just give myself diabetes. This is where I'm at. I just, you know, I just decided to eat four to eight, you know, pieces of cake. And why not, Randy? Why not? Okay. Let's start let's keep the ball rolling this year.
11: All right. I got a story later on in the show that you're going to want to stick around for. It's how many questions your small child asks you on an average day and how many questions you actually answer of your child in an average day. So you want to stick around for that because Greg has three of those little ones running around. All right. So we have made it successfully through tax season. Congratulations to you. And I know that, you know, as you write your check to Uncle Sam every year when you're in your working years, you look forward to that time when you won't have as much income and you won't have to write a check to Uncle Sam. When I get into retirement, for sure I'll get refunds, right? Not necessarily so. Greg, there's a bunch of people out there who are in retirement right now that had to write a check and they're wondering why. And so let me ask that to you. Is this a temporary thing? Can you kind of transition people out of writing checks to Uncle Sam in retirement, or is this just something we got to live with?
10: I think some people probably missed the mark on some of the new things that just went through. Mm-hmm. I mean, if you look at the numbers, the Wall Street Journal cited, you know, returns went from $211 billion to $241 billion this past year. Mm-hmm. So more people got money back. The average return increased by about $346. I think it's about 11.1%. So it increased about $3,462 was the average return. And they have some new cool stuff, right? The tip deduction, the overtime deduction, the auto loan deduction. But the big one, Randy, that, you know, that applies to our, you know, audience is the seniors deduction, $6,000 senior deduction. I think that was about 42% of the return additions coming back into retiree pockets from their taxes. But I think people don't really appreciate that the tax savings don't happen in April or in March of the following year. They happen in the year in which you're being taxed. So you have to make those proactive choices during the year and not after the year closes. Once the door shuts, Randy, there's not a lot you can do, right? Mm-hmm. That's the unfortunate reality is everyone's trying to focus on and blaming their tax preparers. Like, dude, it's already baked. The game's over. Mm-hmm. We're just watching the film now, Randy. You know, and I think that's what most people don't realize. It's like, my account's not any good. They can't give me any money back. I'm like, well, what did you do last year to plan for taxes? And they're like, huh? What do you mean? And it's like, well, that's actually the idea is like, you have to prepare to save money in taxes and prepare to save, you know, a lot of things in retirement. Here's the hard one, Randy. You want to tell me what people don't like? The real secret to save the most money in taxes is to probably pay more taxes for about 10 years. Yeah. They're like, that guy's dumb. That guy doesn't know what he's talking about. He's dumb. He's wearing t-shirts. He doesn't know what he's talking about, Randy. But, you know, that's the real hard line to get people thinking, not just in terms of tomorrow or this year, but in terms of your retirement. If you plan ahead, everyone knows that the biggest tax liability on almost all retiree balance sheets are their IRA, their 401k. So they have this big tax time bomb and they're looking at it and they're saying to themselves, well, I don't have to wait till I'm 73. So I get to wait. I get a break. I don't have to pay taxes for another 15 years, another 10 years. And that break comes at a cost, which is almost always paying more taxes. So would you rather turn around and say, I'm going to get some tax efficiency and I'm going to start actually paying less taxes? Because what do you want to do, Randy? Do you want to pay less taxes or do you want to wait longer to pay taxes?
11: I want to pay less taxes overall.
10: Yes, right. I mean, so if you want to do that, that requires some math and that requires some planning and it usually requires some help because there is a lot of things that could go wrong when people start doing Roth conversions and other things like that, where you could screw up your Medicare payments if you do too much. You could not take out enough. You could take out too little. It's really a Goldilocks scenario of how do you get money out. And if people don't know what I'm talking about, you know, if you have $1 million IRA or 401k, Uncle Sam's always getting that money. I think, I can't remember the study and I can't remember the percentage, but there's a not insignificant percentage of people that think that if they die with an IRA or 401k, their kids get that tax-free. And that's 100% wrong. Mm-hmm. They're going to pay taxes at their tax rates, not your retiree tax rates. So we call that the, you know, the kiddos penalty. When the kids inherit the IRA, they have, you know, 10 years to essentially pay all the taxes, which gets a little goofy, right? You know, most kids take it all out in their first couple of years and spend it. And that could mean 30, 35% taxes coming out of your IRA. So even $1 million, Randy, that's $350,000. One third of your freaking IRA going to Uncle Sam. That's just not where you want to be. And I think when we get people to start saying, let's pay taxes now, and it takes 7 to 10 years. It's almost universal. 7 to 10 years will get your entire IRA or 401k detaxed on your terms. And if we do a good job at it and you have favorable facts, a lot of times it's driven by your income, the size of your 401k, your other, you know, the size of some of your other income flows, because it's all based on income tax rates. As we convert that, a lot of times we're right around 15%, Randy. And I'm just speaking in generalities. Everyone's different based on their facts. But if you can get $150,000 of taxes coming out of your IRA versus $300,000 or $350,000 taxes, which one are you going to choose, Randy?
11: I like the lower tax. 150.
10: It's tactical and completely controllable. So like, I always laugh when people talk about trying to time the market and do all these things. It's like, I could save you $100,000, $200,000 right now. I know for a fact, if you do nothing, here's what's going to happen. It's just math. Because as soon as your spouse dies, your tax rate's basically double, right? You go from a single rate or a couple rate to a single rate. There's no avoiding that, but you got to take the same amount of money out of your 401ks or your IRAs. And it's inarguable. It's just math. So instead of guessing what NVIDIA or Meta is going to do next month, why don't we do the easy money? 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And if you come in, we do it at no cost. We go through your last year's tax returns. We go through your income. We go through your accounts. And we show you what that would look like. And if you become a client, we actually manage it. We update it every year. We update how much to take as account values change due to market fluctuations. Tax rules change. All of these things are shaking and moving. We keep it on the rails so that over 7 to 10 years, all of that is detaxed at a cheaper rate. So you're controlling the tax rate, not using Uncle Sam's plan, but your own plan for one of your largest assets in retirement. And we think that's why a lot of people come in for a roadmap, is to see that IRA tax plan that our team of CPAs help build.
11: This is one of the big adjustments that we all have to make, because for the most part, we've been getting a check every 2 weeks from our employer our whole life. And then you get into retirement and now you've got Social Security income and something called capital gains. 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
11: 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And as you tool around the website there a little bit, learn more about Golden Reserve. There's an opportunity, if you like the show here and you want to take another step, and the team puts together some live events that are happening out there. And Greg, give us a little idea of what's going on there. You bring some of your people out, and then people kind of, they're in the same boat, and they can kind of ask some questions there and have a nice dinner to go along with it.
10: Yeah, I mean, we think of it as a retirement party. Let's start a retirement party every week. And we have people show up. We cover the cost of the dinner, some drinks. That's right. We cover the drinks too. A little bit of party time. Have some fun. Because who doesn't want to have a couple cocktails when they're talking about retirement, finances, taxes? What a hoot. We know how to party, Randy. We are the nerds of the party scene. So come on over to the local steakhouse. We'll take care of you. A lot of times we'll have one of our accountants, our attorneys swing by. We spend about 30 to 45 minutes telling a presentation that's based on retirement stories. We talk about the four big risks: fees, taxes, market risk, legal, income, and all those things relate to hopefully a lot of things going on in your life. So you learn something, you get a great meal. When you show up, you get our, my best-selling book. You get a Yeti cup if you sign up for a roadmap. So it's a fancy cup. You get a lot of stuff. It's like a giveaway. And, you know, that's kind of our seminar dinner series. We also do a university series for the people that want to learn a little bit more. We do two-hour nights where we try to, you get a big workbook and we work through it, and kind of people that really want to learn and educate themselves that way, we do those too. The university programs launched early this year. We're really excited about that. And Randy, we're just really better at it than everybody else. So if you're debating someone or us, the answer is always us. The Golden Reserve team's always going to have more fun, more information, and more, your ability to understand, I think, is really going to hopefully, let it shine. When you come check out Golden Reserve's events, just go to the website events. If you don't see your location on there, just drop us a line and we will tell you when we're going to be in town.
11: There you go. GetYourRoadmap.com. All right. So I saw a headline and I bought in. It was probably clickbait, but I bought in. It said, boost your 401k savings by 22%. Okay, what's up with this? So apparently all these managers, Wall Street types, get together and they say, you know what? People are coming into retirement and their 401ks are just not big enough. They're not taking advantage of this great vehicle. So what they said is, what you need is this. You need something called a managed account. More professional advisors, more money managers, more aggressive tactics, and of course, we hope, more growth, more return. The article said also there is one more that you need to know about: the more fees, because this is going to cost you. Greg, they're putting more and more things in our 401ks, and we've been talking about this almost every month for people to watch out for. If somebody sees this, what do you say?
10: Oh, man, what a bunch of scumbags, right? They're shameless. Shameless. But they know their audience, man. They mm-hmm. they know Americans love more. I mean, think about it. You're sitting there saying, remember the drive-through days? You're getting there and you're like, yeah, 12 ounces of soda is probably enough, but for 18 cents, I can have 47 ounces. So I'm going to biggie size it. I want more. Yep. I want more people on my financial account. Why not? Because that's going to be more, right? Like mm-hmm. I want more humans staring at my account. And the sad reality is that no one's staring at your account, right? Like that's not how this works. This is like the target date funds, marketing, boost your, the words and the verbiage are always kind of funny to me. Boost your 401k savings by 22%. That's one of their marketing taglines, and they're preying off a couple things. They know that retirees' number one fear is they're going to run out of money. Mm-hmm. So they're preying off that fear. But the secondary, what makes this marketing campaign so effective, and that so many, unfortunately, retirees are going to take the bait, is that they play off the feel that you're behind. because they're going to make up average savings. They're going to say, what's the average retiree savings per age? And if you're behind this, you need a booster. You need to biggie size your financial team. Get those big fries, Randy. Get that extra order of fries. Biggie size my financial, because I'm behind now, because that's what they said. So I looked and said, let's actually see what the real numbers are, which I thought were kind of a surprising averages. I looked at Smart Assets and, you know, average retiree savings 45 to 50 is 313,000. Average saving for 55 to 65 is about 609,000. So if you're sitting there saying, I'm doing pretty good, I'm close to that, then you clearly should not fall for the booster trick. And it was interesting for the first time ever. And I think you shared this earlier. The magic number in 2024, everyone thought was $1.46 million to retire. And in 2025, it went to 1.26.
11: It went down.
10: Did the world get cheaper, Randy?
11: No, it got more expensive.
10: It got more expensive. So what happened? Ruh-roh. People are realizing that they probably don't need as much as the industry said to retire, and they don't need to chase returns and pay these teams of goofballs to talk about extra financial people and extra financial plans and boosting. At the end of the day, Randy, you know, we're going to talk about the fees for a quick second, but the asset protection component of planning is always the most important, in our opinion, and I think in most people that understand the business, because you can't make up any more money. You don't have enough time to really ride big growth periods. So let's just make sure that we're really sure that what you saved stays put. That should be the paramount goal of every retiree, not trying to generate more returns. And if that's where you're at, and if you're chasing returns, it always leads to danger. It's like nothing good happens after 12 o'clock at night. Right. And if you're in your 60s, chase returns, nothing good happens in retirement. Mm-hmm. And that's just good advice. And when you think of fees, Randy, you know, we talked about it last week, and we talked about it this year a lot, because people are losing money. People are losing money taken out, and then the market bounces back and they lose the bounce back. So if you had someone that had $1 million with a financial advisor in a booster program, booster, biggie size booster financial team of brains, and they went down 10, let's say they lost 10% this year in Q1. Before it bounced back, and they took their money out. So $1 million, they lost $100,000, and that super team of boosters is charging 1%, right? So that client lost $100,000, which is probably equivalent of a 2 years of work, maybe 2 years, 3 years, 4 years mm-hmm. of savings. Who knows? That financial advisor, you know how much they lost, Randy?
11: How much?
10: Well, let's do some math. 1% of $1 million is 10,000. 1% of 900,000 is 9,000. They lost $1,000, Randy.
11: Doesn't seem fair.
10: So that lack of alignment in fees leads people to really start to think and understand, like, they really don't care at all if my money is at risk, because they want to keep as much money in the AUM percentage bucket as possible, because that's how they're maximizing out their fee. And if I went into cash or annuities or whatever, CDs, they don't get 1% anymore. So are they telling me not to choose those safer investments because it's really not the right play, or is it not the right play for their pockets, their pocketbooks, Randy? And to get started thinking about this, I know that it's hard to believe that Chip, your buddy that takes you out, you know, once a quarter to coffee is not doing what's best for your retirement. And I don't think it means that your financial advisor is necessarily a bad person, but I do think the system's rigged and they are driving the system that was built to take money out of your accounts without you really thinking about it. That is the name of the game. I am going to try to take money out of my clients' accounts, the least disruptive way possible, over the longest period of time, right? Like it's business 101. When you really start to think about it, no different than streaming services or anything else, right? Like Netflix, everything else, they want to keep raising their fees slowly, right, Randy? And keep you hooked. So when we think about the fee analysis, let's start off by figuring out what you're paying. Most people have no idea in dollars what's coming out of their account. Our fee analysis will literally break down to the dollar what you're paying your financial advisor every year. You know, we have software and things that will read all that fun stuff, calculate it, and also what you're paying for your investments, because it's a two-headed monster. It's not just the financial advisor, it's the investments they sold you too, because a lot of those funds come at a cost. And that cost could be 0.5%, 0.25%. Gosh, I hope it's not more than that, but it could be. And when you add all those up, you can start to say, well, did this thing perform based on what it cost? And if you're like, all right, well, shoot, I have a very common amount. So let's say it's 15% or I'm 1.5% on a million. Well, that's $15,000, Randy. And people are like, you know what? I did really good last year. Market did 20%. You know, I made a bunch of money. So it's okay. Okay, fair. Well, let's add it up. What about over 10 years? That's 150 grand. Over a retirement, almost half a million. Does that feel worth it? Does $500,000 feel worth it for them to do nothing but ride the market's ups and downs and do nothing but provide conjecture and hypothesis and hyperbole every time something happens? Hey, stay the course. Hey, look at that market. I told you I picked a bunch of winners. Oh, you know, the market just goes up and down. That's what it's supposed to do when it goes down. Like, they have a sentence for everything. And their client relationship managers, they're not really financial experts. If you all you do is look at their resumes. Heck, a lot of them didn't even go to college, Randy. You don't have to go to college to have a Series 65. You don't have to go to college to be a fiduciary. You don't have to go to college to get an insurance license. So most of these people are just professional salesmen and saleswomen that know how to keep you looking over there while their hands in your pocket, taking out their 1% and hoping that you don't pay attention and do some math. Let us help you do the math. The fee analysis is a great tool. Hopefully shows you a little bit of what's going on behind the curtain.
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0: 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There's a comment box there, and people use that also to ask questions. So here's another question. A couple wrote into Yahoo Finance, and it's kind of interesting. I'm reading between the lines here, but I think these two are really, really, really conservative and locked down, and they're wondering, should I be getting into the market just a little bit more? Maybe you feel that here, too. All right. Here, her and her husband, 64 and 74, they've saved $5 million and they have no debt. They've been out of the market for years. They do mostly CDs and bonds. But they seem to be wanting to get back into the market. But they say, hey, the market's overvalued in our opinion. And then you got this AI thing happening. I'm worried about investing now. I'm also worried about keeping up with inflation. So the advisor says, yeah, you're kind of falling into this overvalued trap that's out there right now. There's never a perfect time to get into the market. He suggested dollar cost averaging up to about 20%, then forget it. Then that's all the market risk you need. Greg, what do you think about this couple here? They seem to have everything locked down. Why are they wanting to get into the market?
1: Let's explain some of the principles here. So dollar cost averaging, if you guys don't know what that is, it's basically periodically putting a certain amount of money into the market over a certain period of time without looking at the market's performance. That way, if it's up or it's down, it doesn't matter. The theory being, if you're just putting $10,000 in every week over the course of a year, you're going to have some ups and downs and they're going to offset each other. That's a really simple way of saying what dollar cost averaging is. Can I kind of take a step back and ask, like, when I hear this, I think the number one question I have for retirees is, what do you want to do? What's your goal? And then let them sit in that for a while. And you know, everybody's like, I know what my goal is. Do you? Do you really know what your goal is? Because is your goal to create generational wealth? Is your goal to spend $400,000 a year, $500,000 a year in retirement? Because that's the kind of money you have. And that's the kind of money that, you know, you need it working for you real hard if you want to spend that much. But Randy, when someone has this much wealth accumulated, they don't really have to do anything.
0: Mm-hmm.
1: They could sit back and do nothing and the world would be their oyster. Like you said, they could have money markets, they have CDs, they have bonds. And then I really think this is like ordering pizza toppings, right? Everyone's different. Everyone's different at what they like. Some like sausage, some like pepperoni, banana peppers, jalapenos, the weirdos that like sardines, like my wife. This is a personal decision that isn't a math problem. No one knows where the market's going to go, right? They just don't. Like, you know, whether it's overvalued or undervalued is relevant. I mean, PE ratios are high. Price to earnings ratios are high. Like so that's inarguable.
0: Mm-hmm.
1: But are they high in the new world? Because the threshold for PE ratios could be different. I don't know. I don't know what that necessarily means. I tend to agree that to think that, you know, that's been a 15-year bull run. Eventually, growing at 15 to 20% clips has to slow down, but it hasn't. I would have said that 7 years ago, you know? And when you break down, what does this money mean? The only thing I could tell this couple is getting an extra 20% going.

0: to change your retirement? If you go in the market and you get 20 extra percent, is that, are you going to do different things? Are you going to live a different retirement? Are you going to leave a different legacy? Does that really matter to you? And we know that the answer is almost every time we ask it, well, no. What about losing 30 or 40% of your life savings? What if this couple lost $2 million? Maybe. I don't know. They still have $3 million left. They're not clipping coupons. But I think those kind of discussions on the outset are always missed because they're hard. Because you really have to challenge someone's belief system. And kind of, if you're just wanting more money to grow, sure. Yeah. I mean, this is kind of a couple, ironically, they could probably put some money in the market because they could lose it and it won't affect their retirement. My investment strategy when I built Golden Reserve is and has always been, I want investments that ensure that you can do everything you want in retirement. I could care less what the market does. I'm a retirement planner. I'm not a financial advisor. I'm not trying to build 8 generations of wealth to go on forever. And I don't think retirees are either, that we talk to anyways. I just want to make sure that they can do everything they want and make it an easy, predictable ride. I mean, that's really what I want. I want a mindless, easy ride. I want your investments to be boring and your retirement to be exciting. And if I can do those things, then I think I'm doing a pretty good job and you're going to be a pretty happy client. But if you're looking over the shoulder saying, well, Joe got 22%, and we use NVIDIA and Paramount and Meta. And it's like, well, okay. I mean, that's not what we talk about. Like, we're not chasing things that don't matter. And I think that's a big problem in the age of technology and social media and all the different access to information where it's like, are you happy? Did you have a good weekend with your grandkids? Yeah. Then you won. Right? You won. Like, does it really matter how much more? I mean, everybody wants their clients to make money. It's not like we don't want returns, but we're not going to do that at the expense of sacrificing doing everything you want in retirement. There is a balance here, and there's a very strategic way in which we do it internally to ensure that, first of all of the external risks that aren't investments are taken care of. And then the market risk, the investment part, to be honest, folks, is the easy part. It's the easiest part of our plan. Planning for legal is hard. Planning for taxes is hard. Getting all of those things are hard, but choosing investments that have lower fees and have more principal protection and are more retirement optimized, that's easy. That's actually the easy part. And ironically, it's the only thing the financial industry really does, Randy. It's the only value that most financial advisors only do that. Where it's the last thing we do after taking care of the tax and the legal and building the income forecast and all these other things. And we're building out all this stuff to ensure that there's a clear picture of what's protected and that you have 4 fences around your assets and your home. Then let's pick the investments and let's see what you're comfortable doing. Some clients take a little bit more risk and that's fine. That's up to them. But we're not going to work with someone that's like, hey, I want it all in the market. You're not a Golden Reserve client, period. Because it doesn't make sense. It's like, well, what are we doing here? My job is to ensure that you can do everything you want. I can't do that unless X, Y, and Z happen. So the market risk report shows you exactly what percentage of risk you take. And what makes it different, Randy, this tool is different. It's part of the roadmap, is it'll show you what you'll lose in dollars if an 08, 09 happens, a 22. What will you lose in dollars? Not just a percentage, because percentages don't mean anything to anybody. Hey, Randy, you have 82% in the market, and in a downturn, you're going to lose 14%. You're like, okay, that sounds okay. It's like, hey, Randy, you're going to lose $482,000. No. You're like, what? Yeah, so like, then we can have the conversation of how much money are you comfortable losing? I want to lose no more than $200,000. Okay, well, then let's build the market part and the equity part of your portfolio to ensure that we have that kind of stability. Those are the kind of conversations that come from a good market risk report conversation. And it's part of every roadmap we build, Randy. We think it's a great tool. And a lot of times, a tool that could open some eyeballs when people see that a majority of their assets they thought were safe are at risk in their retirement plan.
1: 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There's a place for you to put a little information in there, and our team will reach out to you for a no-cost, no-obligation meeting about your retirement. All right, so headline reads this. We're 60 years old. We have $550,000 saved for retirement, but we're going to inherit $3 million. Should we retire now, even though we can't afford it? Then they explain that their father is 92 and will leave them everything. So they're basically saying that they're going to retire and then their retirement will get better when dad passes. What are your thoughts on that one, Mr. Estate Planner?
0: Oh, shoot. I mean, you never know. You never know. You never know. Mm-hmm. And in the world of retirement, it's hard to go backwards. Once you pull that resignation card, they're usually not hiring you back. So I would do the analysis as if they had $550,000.
1: Okay.
0: And I think we would surprise them and say, hey, believe it or not, you can do everything you want in retirement with $550,000. And they'd be like, what? I'm like, yeah, show them the math. Show them the math that we saw in that last article. Hey, you spend, you're going to have Social Security turned on. You're going to be getting roughly, you know, $5,000 to $6,000 a month. You're going to spend roughly $6,000 a month. Where's the fire? Where's the fire, Randy? So, mm-hmm. So a lot of times building out that confidence through just doing it before and after. I don't like the ideas of, you never know, right? We're in the elder law business and moms and dads do change their mind. Mm-hmm. I mean, he could forget to mow the lawn one weekend and he's disinherited. And that's how this works. You guys think I'm joking. That's actually a real case.
1: Wow.
0: And these are the things that happen when people get older. And they get grumpier. Mm-hmm. And yes, they are grumpy. Mm-hmm. And yes, you will be too. And, you know, the things that set them off, I mean, they control the purse strings. And we change wills and trusts all the time at Ehlers Stallings. It's just, it happens. But I think it's more important to take a step back. And you know, this is like a roll of dice. I don't think anyone would be like, hey, you should do this on a whim. No one should retire on a whim if they didn't feel like they had enough at that point to retire. So my advice would be sit tight. And don't retire unless you think you can retire with the $550,000 alone. And who knows? Dad could live to be 110.
1: Yeah.
0: I don't like uncertainty. I like predictability in retirement planning. But when we're looking about some of the legal protection plan stuff, as we're talking about the legal, it reminds me, Randy, it is important to focus on the basics. Most people don't have their healthcare power of attorney updated. They don't have their financial power of attorney updated. People think because they're married, they could just access their spouse's stuff. They cannot. They cannot while their spouse is still alive. They're like, I'm a beneficiary. It's like, your husband's still alive. The beneficiary doesn't come in till they pass. So it's like, no, you have no access to their checking accounts and savings accounts if you're not named on them as a joint or if you have a financial power of attorney. Same with their IRAs and 401ks. So these things are important life documents, wills and trusts. We have all kinds of people that haven't updated their documents since they had young kids. That's usually when most people do it, right? The guardianship, who's going to take care of my kids if something happens to me? Everybody gets a will. So getting through that plan, we think it's so important. It's included in our fees. So every client that becomes a client at Golden Reserve gets a complimentary new plan legal-wise or an updated plan if they just had it done. They just need some tweaks. But we talk about legacy planning, nursing home protection planning, probate, you know, taxes. The attorneys dive in using asset protection trust, revocable trust, dynasty trust, all kinds of fun stuff that may or may not make sense to you. But we think it's so important. We don't want any excuses. Kind of like how we did the travel agency because we don't want any excuses. We're just like, we're just going to include it. Whether or not you use it doesn't matter. If you want it, you can have it at any point in time. And I think it's important because it encourages people to sit down and have a conversation with our attorneys. And because they're our attorneys, we control it. We know that everything's going to talk. The right hand's going to talk to the left and that everyone's working together. Same with our accounting. You know, our CPAs, the right hand talks to the left. Everyone's on the same page at all times. And that's super important in retirement, Randy. The legal's often overlooked and it's the glue. And you can't just do LegalZoom or have some AI bot do it. That's ridiculous. It's not the documents you're paying for. It's the situational awareness of talking through what people want and then saying, oh yeah, maybe you should do a delayed trust to your grandkids. It sounds like that's really important to you. Or, hey, you should do a money set aside to do a family trip every year. That sounds like it's really important to you. Those are the kind of things I believe make a huge difference of taking retirement plans from okay to good to great. Is when the legal gets involved and weaved into everything, everything kind of comes together. And I'm a little biased, Randy. I mean, I do own an estate planning law firm. I did have that, but I sat in those meetings. I sat in those thousands of meetings. And I know how important it is to have someone, you know, people always say, well, I got this doc from LegalZoom and blah, blah, blah, blah. And it's like, well, or I have this new chat AI that does it. I'm like, okay. So when dad dies, are they going to call the chat bot? Because the most important part of that service is the person that answers the phone on the worst day of your life. That's actually what matters. And that phone call happens every day. We have thousands of clients at Ehlers Stallings. And we have people that have that when dad goes in a nursing home, mom passes away. Guess who answers the phone? We do. And sometimes we just listen because they have no one else to talk to. We get phone calls before the kids. And if you don't have a relationship like that in your life, who's going to take care of your spouse when you pass? Who's going to make it easier for the kids of your past? Who's the relationship you're going to rely on? Are you relying on a chatbot to do it? You rely on a bunch of LegalZoom documents? That's why I say it's like, you don't get it. You're not paying for the documents. You're paying for the people. You're paying for the compassion. You're paying for the support. Hey, how many death certificates did I order? How many, you know, like you're helping them navigate. Hey, in the funeral home, is this prepaid? Are we pre-planning it? What do we do in this situation? How do we navigate getting Social Security turned off? Or how do I activate my spouse's pension or survivorship stuff? How do I go to the DMV and get the car transferred over? Computers don't do that. People do. And I'm a firm believer that having relationships that matter and that are real are the glue that makes these plans work versus this cold system of just having a bunch of solutions and answers that don't ever really get handed. Sometimes you need someone to hold your hand, Randy. Mm. And in life, it's good to have someone to hold your hand. And in the legal world, I think attorneys get a bad rap, rightfully so a lot of the time. But when it comes to estate planning, we are the superheroes of the attorney field. I feel like we are the ones that take the phone calls when, you know, dad's in a nursing home or mom passed away. And we are the ones that help usher people through the worst days of their life. And if you feel like that's missing from your plan, it's included in every plan we do at Golden Reserve. And not only that, but we have the attorneys review the inventory of your documents as part of our roadmap process. Just getting a set of eyes on them, get some ideas going. And we do all that at no cost. You get those attorneys on us.
1: 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Having somebody that you can use as a resource that you can turn to when these things happen in your life, it's invaluable. And the amount and the variety of different resources that you have at Golden Reserve is very different than everybody else. Give the team a call. 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No cost, no obligation. Let's just see where you are right now, what you've saved, what you want to do, what's missing, are there any gaps? Let's sit down and talk through it all. 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Here's the number, 216-930-0000. Again, that's 216-930-0000. 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We have a survey that we're going to tell you about. 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
1: Greg, one of the things that we do on the show is we talk a lot about our families. We talk about our parents, and we actually lost a member of our Golden Reserve family not that long ago.
0: I lost my dad about a month ago, somewhat unexpectedly, and I thought I'd share this because you're going to laugh. And it's much needed in a time of, you know, when you're trying to work through grieving, but we're in calling hours, right? And I'm from a small town. Buff Fountain's got 13,000 people. And my dad was a city council and all these things. So like the fire department's there. It was 4.5 hours of people in line. So we're sitting in line. And I'm sitting next to my mom, holding my mom, trying to help her get through all this. And this guy comes up and he goes, "You're the guy on TV. You lost a lot of weight. You think it might make sense to re-record all your shows now that you're not so big?" I do not know this guy. I'm looking at my mom like, "Thank you for your thoughts and prayers."
4: Wow.
0: As I'm going through this thing and my mom's like sitting there looking at me, I'm like, "I don't know who this guy is." And then my brother, who is a couple years younger than me, he heard it and he's a chuckler. So his shoulders start going. You could see he gets giggling. And it was like one of those things, like in the worst moments, sometimes you need like some slapstick humor. That was one of those times where I was like, "Yeah, we needed that. We needed that." It couldn't be mad. You're just like, I probably will go back and record some videos so that my big round face isn't what you're thinking about when you see me on television. Thank you for noticing. And thank you for coming and supporting my father.
1: Wow.
0: Yep.
1: It's good that we can laugh now. You know, both Greg and I have lost a parent within the last 6 months. So we talked about it last week. We are living this show. We really, truly are in many, many ways. My wife retires this week and, you know, we go through some of these things. So, I mean, this is real life for all of us as well. So know that. All right. So this story caught my eye, Greg. It says that the average parent with a young child will answer 46 questions a day. And even though that's interesting, parents can probably only answer about 35% of them. So you have three kids, so you're up against about 150 questions a day. How's it going for you there, Greg? Are you here?
0: Well, you know, it's funny. I have twins that are five, so it's more like 500. And then okay. I have a 13-year-old, which is like negative 10 because she's not talking to me right now because of soccer. So I'm gonna offset.
1: Okay.
0: Along those lines, you know, during this whole process, I was trying, you know, the kids, they're five and we're sitting at the dinner table. It's just the three of us. And, you know, grandpa's not doing well. And I'm like, you know, grandpa's going to go to heaven. And, you know, the kids are like, you know, five-year-olds just can't get their hands around those concepts. So Louis's like, "How?" Like he's very sweet and thoughtful and deliberate in how he talks. And I'm like, "Well, you know, the angels take him up there, buddy." And he goes, "Are we going to see the angels?" And I'm like, "Buddy, I'm sorry. You don't get to see him." And then Lola just sits back out of the side of her mouth and she's like, "They better bring a couple. He's a pretty big guy." So it's just like, dude, again, kids are the best.
1: I love it.
0: The twinos are awesome. They are awesome.
1: All right. Well, when we talk about answering questions, there's a lot of people that would go to a financial advisor, a retirement planner, and sit down in that chair, and they know they're supposed to be there, but they kind of freeze up a little bit. They don't know what to ask. It's kind of like going into the doctor's office, you know? I go in there. He tells me a whole bunch of stuff. I go home. My wife says, "What'd he say?" I said, "He said, take these pills." That's all I come away with, okay? So, Greg, what are the questions that we should ask somebody who's going to help us with our retirement to know that that person is the person that's going to help us?
0: So I wrote an actual pamphlet of five interview questions for every retiree that everyone should check out. If you want, just shoot us a message. Happy to send you a copy. I think it really breaks down how you should view the interview process, because I think it's the most important decision you'll ever make financially. Who is going to be the Sherpa, the guide of your financial well-being for the next 30 years? You've got the most amount of money you've had your whole life, and now you need it to last. So I think it's super important. So I think this is a great question. The questions you should ask, and the first ones are, like, how much do you charge? And use examples. Like, all right, so how much, if I give you this money, how much am I going to pay you and how much am I going to pay the investment companies? And button them down. Do not let them passively avoid the question and talk in percentages. Like, no, I want to see a real invoice. I want to see dollars in which you'll charge. Assume that I'm a client. What does that look like? And that will help you start with point one, which is how much does your services cost? All your services, not just yours, but the investment companies. What is your total? What is the amount of money coming out of my accounts every year? That is super important to me based on obviously, you know, where we're going. So that's one of the most important questions. The second is, what do you do? Right? If I'm going to pay something, I want to know what your services are. Now, most of them, when they say something, it's going to require a double question, right? You can't just say, hey, what are you going to do? Well, we're going to do some tax planning and we're going to do some legal. And all right, don't let them get away with that. So then ask the follow-up questions. And that was my piece. So you're doing my tax. So are you doing my tax returns? Oh, no, we're not doing that. All right. So you're not doing my tax returns. Okay. So my tax plan, are you giving tax advice? And are you building my tax conversion plan? Oh, no, we can't give tax advice here. Okay. But you just said tax services is part of your services. What are your services? It's part of our marketing. That's usually what their answer is. It's part of our marketing. So really hammer home, how many times do you meet me in person a year? Are those part of your services? At Golden Reserve, we meet you twice a year in person. Everybody. A tax meeting and an annual review meeting every year. That's part of our services. So now you can start to stack up what you're getting versus what you're paying. Right? Like that's like 101 business stuff. But no one does that. When we ask these people, because they come in and get roadmaps and they don't know the answers. If they had asked these questions, they would know the answers. And it's okay. We understand it's uncomfortable sometimes to have these kind of conversations with financial advisors. The third one, Randy, that I think is so important and overlooked. Are you ready for this one? How many clients do you have? And you know why? It's a trick question. Because they can't tame their ego and their hubris. They're going to brag that they have a bunch. And really, you don't want this number to be that big. How many clients do you have? I have 500 clients. That's interesting. That means that 2,000 hour average work year and you're adding new clients. How do you have any time to spend on my case? I'm getting less than an hour a year. I'm getting charged $15,000 a year for 1 hour. That's a pretty high hourly rate, Randy.
4: Mm-hmm.
0: 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Every year we manage it. 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We do the income forecast. We update it every year. You get a new suite of legal documents. And if you have certain packages, you can have them unlimited amendments. If you wanted amendments, it depends on what you want. You get access to our travel agency where you get that at no cost. All of those things are included in our flat fee. And then you go to Edward Jones or somebody. I'm going to make this up and I'm going to get in trouble with compliance. Don't care. And essentially, what do you do? We pick your investments. What else? That's it. What do you charge? $13,000. So you're doing, and that's how the conversation goes. And you know what the hardest part of our job, Randy, is convincing people how we can do it for so much less. That's one of the hardest parts of Golden Reserve's job. But I think if you're asking questions, you owe it to yourself to re-interview your financial advisor once in a while. Hey, if you're a Golden Reserve client, re-interview us. We want to brag about all the stuff we're doing and the value that we think we create. Put us to the coals. And I think you could do the same thing for the financial advisors out there. If you're not, they're not your friend. Like that's the hardest part. Like, no, they're my friend. I've known them for a while. It's like, do you pay most of your friends $15,000 a year? Do you think they'd call you on your birthday if you use somebody else? And those questions usually hit home. It's like, no, you're right. They wouldn't call me. We wouldn't maintain a relationship if I chose someone else to manage my money. Well, then it's not your friend. 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Friendship isn't conditional on an annual fee. And I think those are the harder conversations that most people don't want to address, but it's your life savings. 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
8: A strong jobs report doesn't take the sting out of inflation. It's 1 o'clock. I'm Andy Betts. First, meteorologist Anthony Copeland with 3 News Weather.
9: Passing showers through midday with temperatures warming up into the low 80s with a southwest wind. Watch it out for our next cold front that will be arriving later on throughout the mid-afternoon and early evening hours. Showers and thunderstorms, potentially stronger thunderstorms. Temperatures cooling off into the low 60s throughout the overnight.
8: Right now, it's 75 degrees at your severe weather station. President Trump is touting a strong jobs report that showed extensive hiring. But broadly, Americans say they're overwhelmingly down on Trump's economy. It comes as Americans are facing surging inflation, rising at the fastest pace in 3 years, and their paychecks just aren't keeping up. Here's ABC's Olivia Rubin.
10: Heading into the summer, Americans also facing about a 40% price increase at the pump due to the war in Iran.
11: I have to be very careful, very cautious on how and where I go throughout my day to make sure I'm not overusing my gas.
10: The average gallon of gas now $4.22, according to AAA, an increase of $1.26 per gallon since the war began.
8: The former Secretary of Health and Human Services from the Biden administration could be the next governor of California. Democrat Javier Becerra on Friday collected enough primary votes to advance to the November election. Thousands of votes still need to be counted as Republican Steve Hilton and Democrat Tom Steyer compete for the second spot on the November ballot. Two former First Energy executives have been reindicted in connection with Ohio's House Bill 6 corruption scandal.
12: Former CEO Chuck Jones and External Affairs Executive Michael Dowling facing combined 22 felony charges, including corrupt activity, telecommunications fraud, conspiracy, and bribery. Prosecutors allege the men helped carry out a decade-long scheme to influence state leaders and advance the company's financial interests. The reindictment comes after a mistrial earlier this year when a jury could not reach a verdict. I'm Brady Hopkins.
8: Garfield Heights police are issuing a warning saying they will have zero tolerance for takeovers. Officials say that anyone participating in a takeover will be given one warning and one warning only to leave the area. Failure to comply will lead to an arrest. A man is suing Cleveland Clinic police for excessive force, illegal detaining, and sexual assault.
13: Ibrahim Aline claimed that in that late May 2025 incident, his keys were forcibly removed from the car without being asked for ID or probable cause. Aline was then detained and sexually assaulted during the unlawful detention. He's also suing the city of Cleveland for his car being impounded, but they claim they don't have any vehicles under his name. The lawsuit taking Cleveland Clinic police to court is calling for $10 million in damages. I'm Lee Mowen.
8: The 158th Belmont Stakes will take place today at New York's Saratoga Racecourse. Nine horses will run in the final leg of the Triple Crown, including Kentucky Derby winner Golden Tempo and Derby runner-up Renegade, who's the morning line favorite. This will be the final time for the Belmont Stakes at the Spa before it returns to its usual home at Belmont Park. Post time is 7:04 p.m. Eastern. The Belmont Stakes will air live on Fox and can be streamed on Fubo. Travis Bezzana got things started with a leadoff home run last night, but ultimately the Guardians would fall to the Rangers 3-2. Game 2 of this weekend series in Texas takes place tonight with Tanner Bibee on the mound. Bibee's still looking for his first win of the season. First pitch at 7:35. You can catch all the action right here and free on the iHeartRadio app. In the NBA Finals, the New York Knicks survived a late Spurs rally to edge out San Antonio 105-104. The Knicks now lead the series 2-0. Game 3's on Monday at 8:30. 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I'm Andy Betts.
14: From the Elk and Elk Traffic Center, if an auto accident caused you injury, call the attorneys at Elk and Elk at 1-800-ELK-OHIO. Looking at one wreck right now that's taking out the right lane out in Lorain. That's Route 2 westbound at 58. If you're heading downtown today, expect lots going on. Pride in the CLE happens until 6 p.m. We have road closures and parking restrictions in place. If you see something going on we don't, call the traffic tip line 216-986-8888. Corey Roddick, WTAM Traffic on 1100 AM and 106.9 FM.
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19: This is Lee Habib, and this is Our American Stories. And we tell stories about everything here on this show, from the arts to sports, and from business to history, and everything in between. 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They're some of our favorites. Stephen Ambrose was one of America's leading biographers and historians. His bestsellers chronicle our nation's critical battles and achievements, from his war works D-Day and Band of Brothers to Undaunted Courage, Meriwether Lewis, Thomas Jefferson, and the opening of the American West. Stephen Ambrose passed in 2002, but his epic storytelling accounts can now be heard here at Our American Stories, thanks to those who run his estate. Here's Stephen Ambrose to tell us the story from his bestseller, Nothing Like It in the World, The Men Who Built the Transcontinental Railroad.
20: My editor, Alice May, you said when I completed my last book, he said, you got to do the Pacific Railway. How did they build it? And I said, oh, Alice, I don't want to do that. These guys were robber barons. They went out and stole the country blind. And then they used all their ill-gotten gains to get a grip on American politics, which they held on to until the first the populists and then the progressive parties were formed. And I don't want to deal with these robber barons. And she said, So I read for 6 months, and I learned that I had been badly wrong. That far from being villains, these guys are heroes. And I'm talking about the Big Four. I'm talking about Dr. Ant. I'm talking about all the others that were at the top and all of the men who built the track. So that was how I got started. This book opens with Abraham Lincoln. And somebody asked me about that a couple of days ago. I said, how could you possibly open with Abraham Lincoln? I said, listen, I'm a writer. You got an opportunity to open your story with Abraham Lincoln. But in his story, Lincoln was a railroad lawyer before he went into full-time politics. He was involved in the biggest case of all with the Rock Island when they had built a bridge over the Mississippi River and a steamboat crashed into one of the pilings and it burned up and the steamboat company sued the railroad. You can't put those bridges over this river. Our steamboats are going to run into them. Lincoln defended the Rock Island. And one thing he did was say it was the pilot's fault. I mean, he crashed into the piling. But second, he said the railroads have as much right to go east and west as your steamships have to go north and south. And that principle was accepted by the Illinois Supreme Court, and that's what made railroading in America. Lincoln got written into the 1860 Republican platform, support for the building of a transcontinental railroad. And that was done. And he was the promoter of the 1862 bill, and then he promoted the 1864 revision, which gave even more subsidies to the railroad because he wanted to see that railroad built and he wanted it seen fast. Lincoln was in Council Bluffs, Iowa. It was 1859. And the man he was staying with, his name was Pusey, pointed to a man on the, down the way on the veranda of the hotel, and he said, that's Grenville Dodge. He was 28 years old, Dodge was. And Pusey said to Lincoln, he knows more about railroads than any two men in the country. And that snapped Lincoln's head around. Let's go meet, he said. And you know those great big long legs of his, he began striding down, and he stuck out that long arm, and he said, Dodge, what's the best route for the Pacific Railroad? And like that, Dodd said, right here, Mr. President, straight out from Omaha, right up the Platte River Valley. Why do you think so? Lincoln asked. And Dodd told him why he thought so. And from that moment on, Lincoln was fully committed to what became the first transcontinental railroad. Next to winning the Civil War and abolishing slavery, building the first transcontinental railroad from Omaha, Nebraska to Sacramento, California was the greatest achievement of the American people in the 19th century. Not until the completion of the Panama Canal in the early 20th century was it rivaled as an engineering feat. The railroad took brains, muscle, and sweat in quantities and scope never before put into a single project. It could not have been done without a representative, democratic political system, without skilled and ambitious engineers, without bosses and foremen who had learned how to organize and lead men in the Civil War, without free labor, without hardworking laborers who had learned how to take orders in the war, without those who came over to America in the thousands from China seeking a fortune, without laborers speaking many languages and coming to America from every inhabited continent, without the trees and iron available in America, without capitalists willing to take high risk for great profit, without men willing to challenge all at every level in order to win all. Most of all, it could not have been done without teamwork. The United States was less than 100 years old when the Civil War was won, slavery abolished, and the first transcontinental railroad built. Not until nearly 20 years later did the Canadian Pacific span the Dominion. It was a quarter of a century after the completion of the railroad, the American road, that the Russians got started on the Trans-Siberian Railway. And the Russians used more than 200,000 Chinese to do it, as compared to the American employment of 10,000 or so Chinese. In addition, the Russians had hundreds of thousands of convicts working on the line as slave laborers. Even at that, it was not until 32 years after the American achievement that the Russians finished, and they did it as a government enterprise at a much higher cost with a road that was in every way inferior. The Americans did it first. And they did it even though the United States was the youngest of countries. It had proclaimed its independence in 1776, won its independence in 1783, bought the Louisiana Purchase, through which much of the Union Pacific ran, in 1803, added California and Nevada and Utah to the Union in 1848, through which the Central Pacific ran, and completed the linking of the continent in 1869. Thus ensuring an empire of liberty running from sea to shining sea.
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19: 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And by the way, while you're there, pick up all of Stephen Ambrose's books. Read them with the family. There is no better storytelling about our great country than Stephen Ambrose. Let's continue with the story.
30: One of the most feared stretches ran 3 miles along the precipitous gorge of the North Fork of the American River, nicknamed Cape Horn. The slope was at an angle of 75 degrees, and the river was 1,200 to 2,200 feet below the line of the railroad. There were no trails, not even a goat path. The grade would not be bored through a tunnel, but rather built on the side of the mountain, which required blasting and rock cuts on the sheer cliffs. The mountain needed to be sculpted because the railroad would be curved around the mountain. The curves that hugged the monolith were either upgrade or occasionally down. Men had to be lowered in a bosun's chair from above to place the black powder. First of all, to drill a hole for it, then to place the black powder, fix and light the fuses, and then yell to the man above to haul us up. With regard to Cape Horn, Van Nostrand's Engineering Magazine, the premier magazine for engineers of the day, said in 1870, good engineers consider this undertaking preposterous. One day in the summer of 1865, a Chinese foreman went up to Strobridge, who was the foreman for the Central Pacific. The Chinese nodded and then waited for permission to speak. When it was granted, he said that men of China are skilled at work like this. Our ancestors built fortresses in the Yangtze Gorges. Would you permit Chinese crews to work on Cape Horn? If so, could reeds be sent up from San Francisco so we can weave them into baskets? Strobridge would try anything. The reeds came on. At night, the Chinese wove baskets similar to the ones their ancestors had used. The baskets were round, waist high, 4 eyelets at the top, painted with symbols. Ropes ran from the eyelets to a central cable. The Chinese went to work. They needed little or no instruction in handling black powder, which was a Chinese invention. And they went to work with a hauling crew at the top. Hundreds of barrels of black powder were ignited daily to form a ledge on which a roadbed could be laid. Some of the men were lost in accidents. We don't know how many. The CP didn't keep a record. The Chinese working men, hanging in their baskets, had to bore the holes with their small hand drills, then tamp in the explosives, set and light the fuse, and holler to be pulled out of the way. They used a huge amount of power that was shipped to them from Sacramento. The Chinese made the roadbed and laid the track around Cape Horn. Though this took until the spring of 1866, a year, it was not as time-consuming or difficult as had been feared. Still, it remains one of the best known of all the labors on the Central Pacific. Mainly because, unlike the work in the tunnel, it makes for a spectacular diorama. As well it should. Hanging from those baskets, drilling holes in the cliff, putting in the powder, placing the fuse, and getting hauled up was a spectacular piece of work. The white laborers couldn't do it. The Chinese could. If not as a matter of course, then quickly. And, at least they made it look this way, easily. Young Lewis Clement did the surveying and then took charge of overseeing the railroad engineering at Cape Horn. What Clement planned and the Chinese made became one of the grandest sights to be seen along the entire Central Pacific line. Trains would halt there so tourists could get out from their cars to gasp and gape at the gorge and at the grade. In the fall of 1865, the CP went to work on its tunnels. Now, you need to know that California has on its eastern side the Sierra Nevada. That is granite, and it goes up very high, and you get more snow on the Sierra Nevada than you do any place else in the United States, save only Alaska. And the tunnels had to be drilled through this granite. And in the fall of 1865, the CP went to work on these tunnels. Six of the 13 that would have to blast out before getting to the east slope were clustered in a small stretch of 2 miles at the top of the long climb. The biggest, number six, right at the summit, within a few hundred feet of Donner Pass, with Donner Lake right down below it, was 1,659 feet long and as much as 124 feet beneath the surface. Of all the backbreaking labor that went into the building of the CP and the UP, of all the dangers inherent in the work, this was the worst. The drills lost their edges to the granite and had to be replaced frequently. One Chinese worker would hold that drill up, and then there were two men behind him with sledgehammers. And the other guy, and the other guy, and that went on for 8 hours. There was room for only one gang at a time, three men to a gang. The drills lost their edge to the granite and had to be replaced frequently. The CP soon learned to order his drills in 100-ton lots. The man holding the drill had to be steady or he would get hit by the sledgehammer. The man swinging the hammer had to have muscles like steel. When a hole was at last big enough for the black powder to be packed in, the crew would fill it, set a fuse, yell as loud as they could while running out of the range of the blast, and they would hope. Sometimes the fuse worked. Sometimes it didn't. Often the workers had put in too much powder, and most of it blew toward them, harmlessly as far as the granite was concerned, but a great danger to the Chinese. Clement's assistant, Henry Root, explained that more powder was used by the rock foreman than was economical, for the simple reason that the workers were told that time, not money, was of the essence. At Summit Tunnel alone, 300 kegs of blasting powder a day went up. That's more than went up in a day in the Civil War. Progress was incredibly slow. With men working round the clock, this is 24 hours a day, 8 hours, 8 hours, and 8 hours. Between 6 and 12 inches was a normal 24-hour day of how much they gained. Charlie Crocker, in charge, gave orders to establish permanent work camps on each side of the summit to facilitate the round-the-clock drilling, blasting, scraping, shoveling, and hauling by the Chinese. Charlie figured there was no night or day within a tunnel. The men worked in groups of 20 or so because only a handful could work at any one time. They ate healthy, well-cooked, and tasty food, unlike the white workers on the Union Pacific. The Central Pacific provided, as did the Union Pacific, the Americans with boiled beef and potatoes, and that's all they wanted, and some salt. The Chinese demanded and got an astonishing variety. Oysters, cuttlefish, finfish, abalone meat, oriental fruits, and scores of vegetables, including bamboo sprouts, seaweed, and mushrooms. Each of these foods came dried, purchased from one of the Chinese merchants in San Francisco.

0: 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When we come back, more of this remarkable story. Stephen Ambrose, nothing like it in the world, the men who built the Transcontinental Railroad. This is Our American Stories.
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7: Good afternoon, I'm Andy Betts. It's 1:30. Your 3 News forecast, a chance of showers and thunderstorms today, a high of 85. Tonight, rain tapers off this evening, then mostly cloudy but clearing overnight, low in the mid-60s. And for Sunday, mostly sunny, high near 81. Bond is set at $2 million for a Summit County man accused of raping and killing a woman. 41-year-old Adam Richardson is pleading not guilty to charges of murder, rape, and felonious assault. Prosecutors say that on August 30th, Richardson sexually assaulted 48-year-old Amy Beth Burkhouse Hollingsworth. She died of her injuries in December. The state fire marshal is investigating a house fire that killed one person in Stark County. It happened Thursday afternoon at a home on Hudson Drive Southwest in East Sparta. Crews arrived at the scene to find the house engulfed in flames. After getting the fire under control, officials say a body was found inside. The name of the victim has not been released. A second flesh-eating screwworm has been found in Texas. Officials with Texas Parks and Wildlife say another case of the parasite was found in a calf in Zavala County, southwest of San Antonio. It's the second case this week after being eradicated in Texas about 60 years ago. Experts warn that a widespread outbreak could cost the Texas cattle industry nearly $2 billion annually. State and federal officials have placed a 12-mile quarantine around the affected area. The Akron Zoo broke ground Thursday on an expansion of its Pride of Africa experience. The area, to be called Giraffe Journey, is expected to open in 2028. There will be a conservation center where guests will be able to view and feed giraffes when the weather prevents the animals from being outside. I'm Andy Betts. Listen for our next news at the top of the hour when you set a preset on the free iHeartRadio app to WTAM 1100.
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7: Good afternoon, I'm Andy Betts. It's 2:30. The 3 News forecast, a chance of showers and thunderstorms today, a high of 85. Tonight, rain tapers off this evening, then mostly cloudy, but clearing overnight, low in the mid-60s. For Sunday, mostly sunny, high near 81. There's no deal with Iran yet, but President Trump says ultimately they have no choice but to reach an agreement. Trump said they're strong and they're proud, so it's a very hard thing for them. He also told NBC News Iran hasn't made a deal yet because prior administrations haven't asked for as much out of the regime. A man accused in the death of an Akron woman is changing his plea. Authorities say Gregory Tillman fatally shot and stabbed his girlfriend, 44-year-old Rebecca Lee Guthrie, and shot her 25-year-old son. Tillman is facing charges including murder and attempted murder. He's now pleading not guilty by reason of insanity. A driver who fatally struck a teenage girl in North Ridgeville last November will not face federal charges. Lorain County prosecutors have determined that the driver who hit 16-year-old Violet Gustafson on Lorain Road was not at fault. Gustafson was a student of North Ridgeville High School and Lorain County JVS. An Oregon man is now being accused of making hoax bomb threat calls to Ohio schools. Authorities say 18-year-old Nathan Hayes made false threats, targeting at least 17 schools. He was arrested last month. Ohio lawmakers are considering House Bill 948, which would set up a statewide education campaign around e-bikes and similar vehicles and would direct state officials to review existing regulations. I'm Andy Betts. Listen for our next news at the top of the hour when you set a preset on the free iHeartRadio app to WTAM 1100.
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0: and a terrific job on the production, editing, and storytelling by our own Greg Hengler. And what a story he told about a song and about the song's source. And in the end, it was about a group of guys just, well, trying to bring the light of God to one of the darkest places on earth. And that would be a brothel in, of all places, Thailand. And they were doing mission stuff in the end, playing in the streets, playing anywhere they could. And then came their gig at the Climax Bar. From it came this song. Chris Tomlin heard it in Ireland and knew he had to sing it. For greater things have yet to come, and greater things are still to be done in this city. A clarion call, as Tomlin said, for Christians to take authority and to do good and to help those around them. The story of a song, one of the most sung songs of the last quarter century in America and the world. The story of God of this city, here on Our American Stories.
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5: 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Hey, next week on Cleveland's Morning News with Wills and Snyder. Getting close to the World Cup. We'll have updates. 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
0: And we continue with our American stories. Up next, the story of how the Day of Infamy speech came to be. It was Sunday afternoon on December 7, 1941, and President Franklin Delano Roosevelt had just finished eating lunch in his second floor study in the White House. He started to work on his stamp collection when the telephone rang. It was Frank Knox, Secretary of the Navy, calling to inform the president that the nation was under attack. The Japanese were bombing Pearl Harbor. FDR shouted, "No!" in a loud voice. The surprise attack on one of America's most strategic naval bases shocked the nation and the world. It would turn out to be the worst military defeat in American history, killing 2,403 soldiers, sailors, and civilians. The Japanese damaged or destroyed 19 U.S. Navy ships, including 8 battleships and more than 300 airplanes. It was the worst day of Roosevelt's presidency and, by all accounts, the worst day of his life. The state of world affairs was equally grim. Hitler and the Nazis controlled Europe and North Africa. England and Russia were hanging on for dear life. This was not Roosevelt's first brush with war. He was the Undersecretary of the Navy during World War I. He knew that this was no time for Americans to wallow in pity or despair. He had work to do. He had a nation to rally. Roosevelt's two speechwriters were in New York at the time of the attack on Pearl Harbor and did not help him with the most consequential speech of his presidency. He knew this speech had to be written by himself. Early that Sunday evening, he called in his secretary, Grace Tully, and dictated the first draft without hesitation or second thoughts. It was concise. It was clear. Roosevelt understood the speech had to match the moment. Then Roosevelt began light editing, making just a few crucial changes by hand. The most important was the substitution of one word that changed the nature and character of the speech. The original draft read, "A day that will live in history." The edited and final version read, "A day that will live in infamy," providing the speech its most famous phrase and giving birth to the term the Day of Infamy speech, which he delivered to a joint session of Congress in the early afternoon of December 8, 1941. The speech was a mere 518 words and lasted just 6.5 minutes. It was simulcast on radio across the country. This was, of course, before television and cable and the internet. An astounding 81% of Americans gathered around their radios to hear the president's address, the largest audience ever compiled in American history. Within an hour, Congress voted to declare war on the Empire of Japan. The vote was 82-0 in the Senate and 388-1 in the House. Montana Representative Jeanette Rankin, the first woman ever elected to Congress and a lifelong pacifist, was the lone no vote. When Germany and Italy declared war on the United States just a few days later, the United States quickly reciprocated. America was at war once again. Here is the Day of Infamy speech as it happened in the early afternoon of December 8th, 1941.
13: Yesterday, December 7th, 1941, a date which will live in infamy. The United States of America was suddenly and deliberately attacked by naval and air forces of the Empire of Japan. The United States was at peace with that nation and, at solicitation of Japan, still in conversation with its government and its emperor, looking toward the maintenance of peace in the Pacific. Indeed, 1 hour after Japanese air squadrons had commenced bombing in the American island of Oahu, the Japanese ambassador to the United States and his colleague delivered to our Secretary of State a formal reply to a recent American message. And while this reply stated that it seemed useless to continue the existing diplomatic negotiations, it contained no threat or hint of war or of armed attack. It will be recorded that the distance of Hawaii from Japan makes it obvious that the attack was deliberately planned many days or even weeks ago. During the intervening time, the Japanese government has deliberately sought to deceive the United States by false statements and expressions of hope for continued peace. The attack yesterday on the Hawaiian Islands has caused severe damage to American naval and military forces. I regret to tell you that very many American lives have been lost. In addition, American ships have been reported torpedoed on the high seas between San Francisco and Honolulu. Japan has therefore undertaken a surprise offensive extending throughout the Pacific area. The facts of yesterday and today speak for themselves. The people of the United States have already formed their opinions and well understand the implications to the very life and safety of our nation. As Commander-in-Chief of the Army and Navy, I have directed that all measures be taken for our defense, but always will our whole nation remember the character of the onslaught against us. No matter how long it may take us to overcome this premeditated invasion, the American people in their righteous might will win through to absolute victory. I believe that I interpret the will of the Congress and of the people when I assert that we will not only defend ourselves to the uttermost, but will make it very certain that this form of treachery shall never again endanger us. Hostilities exist. There is no blinking at the fact that our people, our territory, and our interests are in grave danger. with confidence in our armed forces, with the unbounding determination of our people, we will gain the inevitable triumph. So help us God. I ask that the Congress declare that since the unprovoked and dastardly attack by Japan on Sunday, December 7th, 1941, a state of war has existed between the United States and the Japanese Empire.
14: And that rousing applause, well, that wasn't just in the chamber. Americans across the country were applauding in front of their radio sets. I know because my mom told me the story. She'd been listening herself in West New York, New Jersey, with her family and several others. It was a moment she told me she'd never forget. With confidence, FDR said, in our armed services, with the unbounding determination of our people, we will gain the inevitable triumph. So help us God. The story of the Day of Infamy speech, how it came to be, here on Our American Stories.
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25: A hearing over Trump's ballroom. It's 3 o'clock. I'm Andy Betts.
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2: Isolated showers approaching midday with temperatures warming up into the low 80s with high humidity. Our next cold front dropping in for later on this afternoon into the early evening. Along that front, watching out for more development, potentially stronger thunderstorms, damaging winds, maybe small size hail. Otherwise, partly cloudy skies for tonight, temperatures in the 60s.
1: Right now, it's 75 degrees at your severe weather station. An extraordinary court hearing yesterday involving Justice Department lawyers charged with defending President Trump's White House ballroom project. Here's ABC's Alex Prescia.
3: The Department of Justice says President Trump's ballroom is necessary because of security concerns, pointing to the White House Correspondents' Dinner in an attempt to urge an appeals court panel to throw out a lower court's order that halted construction. Now, the DOJ says only Congress can block the project on the site of the now demolished east wing of the White House. But they also say they don't need congressional approval.
1: The former Secretary of Health and Human Services from the Biden administration could be the next governor of California. Democrat Javier Becerra on Friday collected enough primary votes to advance to the November election. Thousands of votes still need to be counted as Republican Steve Hilton and Democrat Tom Steyer compete for the second spot on the November ballot. More state prosecutions are coming in the wake of a massive bribery scandal.
4: Former First Energy executives Chuck Jones and Michael Dowling have been reindicted in Summit County following a deadlocked jury mistrial earlier this spring. The executives now face more than 24 combined charges, including bribery and engaging in a pattern of corrupt activity. Investigators say the pair executed a covert scheme to manipulate government regulators to secure a $1 billion taxpayer bailout for aging nuclear power plants. I'm Travis Laird.
1: A federal attorney for the Department of Justice says multiple election fraud investigations are underway in California. The lawyer did not provide any details during Friday morning's announcement. Earlier in the week, President Trump claimed Democrats were trying to steal California's primary elections. Garfield Heights police are issuing a warning saying they will have zero tolerance for takeovers. In a statement released Friday, officials say that anyone participating in a takeover will be given one warning and one warning only to leave the area. Failure to comply will lead to an arrest. A man is suing Cleveland Clinic police for excessive force, illegal detaining, and sexual assault.
5: Abraham Aline claimed that in that late May 2025 incident, his keys were forcibly removed from the car without being asked for ID or prompt. Aline was then detained and sexually assaulted during the unlawful detention. He's also suing the city of Cleveland for his car being impounded, but they claim they don't have any vehicles under his name. The lawsuit taking Cleveland Clinic police to court is calling for $10 million in damages. I'm Lee Mowen.
1: The 158th Belmont Stakes will take place today at New York's Saratoga Racecourse. 9 horses will run in the final leg of the Triple Crown, including Kentucky Derby winner Golden Tempo and Derby runner-up Renegade, who's the morning line favorite. This will be the final time for the Belmont Stakes at the Spa before it returns to its usual home at Belmont Park. Post time is 7:04 p.m. Eastern. The Belmont Stakes will air live on Fox and can be streamed on Fubo. Travis Pastrana got things started with a leadoff home run last night, but ultimately the Guardians would fall to the Rangers 3-2. Game 2 of this weekend series in Texas takes place tonight with Tanner Bibee on the mound. Bibee is still looking for his first win of the season. First pitch at 7:35. You can catch all the action right here and free on the iHeartRadio app. In the NBA Finals, the New York Knicks survived a late Spurs rally to edge out San Antonio 105-104. The Knicks now lead the series 2-0. Game 3 is on Monday at 8:30. 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I'm Andy Betts.
25: 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We're actually in really good shape on this Saturday if you're trying to make your way around the area. Not seeing any major accidents or stalls at this time on I-90 eastbound. If you're trying to make your way from Westlake into downtown, you're looking at about a 14-minute drive. If you're trying to make your way downtown to Avon Lake, Route 83, it's 17 minutes, no delays. 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
1: Well, happy Saturday to everybody, one and all, from a gorgeous downtown Cleveland, Ohio. Sitting here with everything happening and... Yeah, turn that down there a little bit there. That was a vocal warm-up for sure. Yeah, we got a lot going on here downtown. We got a Pride Parade. We got an international friendly between the two Cleveland stalwarts, the Egyptian national team and the Brazilian national team. A lot of different sides of life are interacting here downtown, and it is a peaceful day, it is a beautiful day, and it is a fun, fun day to be alive. And more on all of that later, for sure, because there is definitely a fun vibe happening here downtown. But on the other note, too, of a wonderful day to be alive, I couldn't help but notice the date this morning. I couldn't help see that today, obviously, is the 6th of the month. June 6th, and I would be remiss if we did not acknowledge the anniversary today of D-Day. Before we get into everything, before we get crazy, and before we start talking baseball and Browns quarterback and Myles Garrett and all the fun stuff that we have become accustomed to talking about here on Saturdays, this is the 82nd anniversary of the Allied invasion of Europe. We call it D-Day, and actually, Alan and I were wondering, talking history for a few minutes before the show, and Alan looked at me and said, what does a D stand for? And we actually looked it up, and according to Army.com, it is day. So, yes, Day-Day, the Day of Days.
2: Amazing.
1: And I can't help but think, 82 years obviously is a long, long time. It is an eon ago, especially when we're flying around in 2026 with the information age and everything being instant. 82 years ago, imagine being 18, 19 years old. I just saw a bunch of cars drive by, class of 2026. And instead of partying with your friends, having the cookouts and getting ready for college or how you're going to enter the workforce or what the next chapter is going to be, imagine it's you and 150,000 of your closest friends from every country on the planet going into Europe, into Nazi-occupied Europe, with really nothing but a backpack and an automatic weapon and maybe a knife. And you got Dwight Eisenhower giving you speeches. You got Franklin Roosevelt. You got the entire free world saying that the entire future of this civilization is dependent upon what you guys do today. And 4,000 of you are probably going to get killed instantly. There's going to be untold numbers of people who will be forever changed by what is going to happen when we invade the beaches, when the paratroopers drop in, when we start our involvement in World War II, at least on the European theater. You're doing that at 18. You're doing that at 19. The guy telling you what to do might be 24. He might be the old guy bossing you around because he's been out of high school for 6 years. And literally the fate of the Western world is dependent upon what, 100,000 teenagers just trying to take care of business and trying to rid the world of probably the most destructive presence we've seen in the modern era. I know there are some guys that have some more body counts than Hitler does, but with what he wanted to do and what he wanted to control. And I just think about, and I'm not trying to disparage the new generation. I'm not trying to disparage my generation, even Gen X before me. I just can't wrap my head around having the majority of these graduating classes that are popping up in, Cleveland CP, Cleveland Public Schools or Mentor High or Brunswick or Hudson or, Collinwood's final graduating class, that instead of getting ready to go and, being on your devices and, you know, starting Twitter beefs and, you know, posting on TikTok and getting all that stuff done, you're grabbing a weapon and you're becoming a man right now. Right now. And if you don't, and there were people, sadly, that became a man and never came home. This is, yeah, it's just something that I don't think anybody right now, living today anyway, maybe a few of us, the really, really old out there, you know, the folks that can remember the Indians winning the World Series in 48. But there isn't many of those left. There isn't many people that that really remember what that was like. And remember, too, we have the nice bias here of being able to look at this thing as history, as this thing was 82 years ago. These guys were going to the beaches. These guys were jumping over Nazi Germany. And they didn't know if they were going to win. They didn't. It was not a foregone conclusion that this thing was going to go our way and good would prevail over evil. The entire fate of the civilized Western world depended upon 100,000 teenagers and a bunch of 25-year-old dudes telling them what to do. It's amazing that we pulled it off. And you know what? If you were involved with that, if you were around that even, if you were at home supporting everything that was going down, imagine what that was going on at home. You know, sitting here in, you know, Euclid, I would just imagine what the streets of Euclid, you know, right down here, or Prospect, East 9th, whatever, was like today, 82 years ago. The uncertainty, the fear. Amazing it all happened that way. 216-578-1100. You can't text the show. 21095. Enough history. If you do want to call about that, we're more than happy to take your call and have any sort of conversation about any memories you have, any family members that you have that were involved with something with that going on back then. My grandfather's one jumped into the Army about a year before World War II, and the other one jumped in right after D-Day, both of which did not involve, I don't think they were involved with D-Day, but they were around, you know, the Northern Theater in Africa and the Pacific Theater, too. So it is what it is. But, yeah, enough history with that. 216-578-1100. You can text it, 21095. Now for the toy box of life. We got the fun stuff happening today, too. We got the Guardians in action. They're going to be first pitch in Arlington at about 7:30. We'll have pregame for you right here at 6:30. Getting you ready to go for the Guardians and the Rangers. Also, to the NBA Finals. Who had the Knicks being up 2-0 coming out of San Antonio? The city of New York, I don't know, has any idea how to deal with life right now. It is definitely a utopia happening in New York City if you're a basketball fan. We'll get into that and how that, you know, how that figures into what the Cavs are doing. Also, too, we have a quarterback situation. I don't know what you want to call it with the NFL. We got Brandon Sorsby, the Texas A&M, former Texas A&M quarterback. The NCAA just told him that he has to leave and never come back. He is barred from college football because he was gambling on his team. We'll get into that, too, because there's a couple of different ways I want to look at that. I want to look at it from a Browns perspective and from an NFL perspective, because I think there's a lot of questions that need to be answered and asked long before he gets on any sort of paid professional football team. 216-578-1100. You can text it. 21095. And, oh, yeah, what's going on with this whole Myles Garrett trade? Isn't this over with yet? Can we just put this in a rearview mirror? It's just not a good situation, I think, for anybody on any side, at least with Cleveland and Myles. But, yeah, we'll talk about that, too. 216-578-1100. Text the show, 21095. I am Rob Rosicky. 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
1: Oh, we need to have a random segment where I just throw out random sports facts to Alan and just blow his mind here because, yeah, it just seems like it happens every so often.
2: I don't even know how you remember all this stuff
1: here. Well, I mean, it's, again, I think my brand of ADHD works out well for me in this situation. Either that or I picked a career that works well for my ADHD.
2: But I love it, though.
1: No, we're going through one. I just popped up here just to kind of show you how small of a world this is. When and this is from Encyclopedia Britannica, so it's if it's from the encyclopedia, you know it's right. When Michael Jordan played basketball in college, his coach was Dean Smith. When Dean Smith played in college, his coach was Fog Allen, a gentleman by that name. When Allen played in college, his coach was James Naismith. So yes, when you saw Michael Jordan hitting the shot over Craig Elo, he was two connections away. If you want to play the whole 7 degrees of Kevin Bacon game, yeah, he was two away from the founder of the sport.
2: That's so wild.
1: Yeah, that's just how small of a world this thing is. That's actually one of my favorite things to do is, like, just kind of, like, look at random box scores and see, like, you know, like George the Iceman Gervin was actually a teammate of Michael Jordan for one season. Like, those weird, like, little eras that kind of cross. Yeah, what was the one I remember, too? Vin Scully was calling games when Connie Mack was managing the A's. Connie Mack was born in the 1860s. Okay. And he was also calling games for the Dodgers when players were born in 2002.
2: Dang.
1: Yeah.
2: Wow.
1: Just, yeah. Like, yeah, those odd things. But yes, 216-578-1100. You can text the show, 21095. I guess this is Random Saturday Thoughts with Rob Rosicky and Alan Colon. But no, we're talking just... Well, we hit a little D-Day and a little anniversary talk here. 82 years ago today, I mean, we're losing more and more. I there can't be that many veterans left of that whole experience. But, man, and that's why, honestly, like, going with, you know, one of the nice things about the information age and about the fact that everybody has a camera in their pocket, we're getting a lot of those stories on camera. We're getting a lot of that history firsthand being told to these people, which is great. You know, we don't have that for the Revolutionary War. We don't have that for the Civil War, but we are getting that for basically the 20th century, which is kind of cool. But yeah, 216-578-1100. You can text it 21095. On to the toy box of life, on to actual sporting talk and what is happening in this crazy world, especially around here in Cleveland. Guardians lose two in a row now. This offense is frustrating. I don't want to say woefully inconsistent. I'll say frustratingly inconsistent. It seems like whenever, you know, Bazana starts getting going a little bit, we get Jose moving in Yankee Stadium. Seems like the offense is finally starting to look like a consistent major league offense. And then yesterday, what, one run on five hits. Two guys had all five hits. It was Bazana and Austin Hedges, of all folks, that offensive juggernaut. And all of a sudden now, yeah, it seems like, yeah, two straight games, Guardians can't buy a hit with runners in scoring position. And it's just frustrating to watch. I think we now know the talent is there. We now know the production can be there. But it's just got to happen day in, day out. And I think that'll happen a little bit, especially with the younger guys. I know DeLauder's hitting a little bit more of a welcome to the majors cold slump right now. I think that'll pass sooner than later. He's learning what it takes to be a major leaguer for 162. Not exactly the easiest thing ever. I understand that. But it is very frustrating to see the lack of production, especially with runners in scoring position. And yeah, it was also frustrating to see, and I don't want to put it on Stephen Vogt completely. I don't want to be one of those guys that always blames the manager for this kind of stuff, but you know, Dennis and I were wondering last night why you pinch hit for Stephen Kwan in that situation. What was it, seventh inning? Kwan was in there. You want Angel Martinez. He's the right-handed stick. But still, you know, Kwan, had a couple of hits, was on base a couple of times at least. Looked like he was putting together pretty good at-bats. And I understand that, you know, yes, matchups are matchups. But there's some stuff that the numbers don't say. There's some stuff that analytics don't tell you. It's intuition. It's your eyes. It's your gut. And I'm not saying there's this mystical baseball God and there's this mystical baseball way of doing things out there. But it was clearly a day that Stephen Kwan was seeing the ball pretty well. And for whatever reason, we want to be the slaves to the matchup at that given point in time. You got any thoughts on that? 216-578-1100. You can text it, 21095. We have a lot. You would think that.

0: of people from out of town for sure. I did not think that this international friendly was going to attract the international crowd that it is, but hey, we're going for it. 2-1.
1: Let's try to wrap this up and go to this game over here, man. It looks like it's going to be amazing.
0: Yeah, I think it's a 6 o'clock kick. I did look and see the get-in price is about $100 right now. Wow. That'll get you up top.
1: That's in your back pocket there.
0: Well, I don't know. I mean, like, it's an exhibition game, and I understand international friendly in soccer means something different than exhibition in most American sports, but FIFA is just absolutely pricing everybody out of this. I don't know if you saw the World Cup stuff, but we're talking like $1,000. You know, a $1,000 get-in price for a lot of these games. Okay. Some of these, you know, good seats are going for $2 million.
1: Oh, yeah, you know. I got to set this one up.
0: Yeah. Most of us are. 216-578-1100. You can text the show, 21095. I hope you won't sit the next 3 hours out. We're going to be going all the way until about 6:30, have Guardians game day, and then we'll throw it over to Rosie at about 7 o'clock, getting you ready to go for the Guardians and Rangers game 2 of this 3-game affair happening in Texas, live on News Radio, WTAM 1100, also brought to you 106.9 FM and the free iHeartRadio app.
2: This is Bill Wills. 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Hey, next week on Cleveland's Morning News with Wills and Snyder. Getting closer to the World Cup. 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And Tom Hamilton at 8:45 Monday. 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
9: Good afternoon, I'm Andy Betts. It's 3:30. Three News forecast, a chance of showers and thunderstorms today, a high of 85. Tonight, rain tapers off this evening, overnight low in the mid-60s. And for Sunday, mostly sunny, high near 81. Bond is set at $2 million for a Summit County man accused of raping and killing a woman. 41-year-old Adam Richardson is pleading not guilty to charges of murder, rape, and felonious assault. Prosecutors say that on August 30th, Richardson sexually assaulted 48-year-old Amy Beth Burkhouse Hollingsworth. She died of her injuries in December. A second flesh-eating screwworm has been found in Texas. Officials say the parasite was found in a calf in Zavala County, southwest of San Antonio. It's the second case this week after being eradicated in Texas about 60 years ago. State and federal officials have placed a 12-mile quarantine around the affected area. The Akron Zoo broke ground Thursday on an expansion of its Pride of Africa experience. The area, to be called Giraffe Journey, is expected to open in 2028. The area will include a conservation center where guests will be able to view and feed giraffes when the weather prevents the animals from being outside. I'm Andy Betts. Listen for our next news at the top of the hour when you set a preset on the free iHeartRadio app to WTAM 1100.
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1: Number to call is 216-578-1100. You can text the show, 21095. I know I said it a lot in that first half hour. I'll say it again. The downtown is hopping right now. It is a beautiful day. We got the Pride Parade happening. We got the International Friendly happening. And honestly, this is probably one of the best advertisements for this city I can remember.
2: The vibe is amazing.
1: The vibes, and then, you know, and then you get all the vibe on top of this on with the weather. The fact that this, the Mother Nature decided that this was going to be one of the weekends
2: Thank you, Mother Nature, finally.
1: You know, because I'll say straight up, summers in Northeast Ohio, I'll take against anywhere else on the planet.
2: Yes.
1: It's the other 9.5 months a year I kind of hate. But the fact that it's happening right now, and I know we had a little rain earlier this morning, but it wasn't around all that long. But, I mean, it is just an amazing vibe downtown. Everyone's happy. Everyone's having a good time. And, yeah, I just hope it just keeps on going for the rest of the weekend here. 216-578-1100. You can text it 21095. We heard that Taylor Swift song coming through. Apparently she has a new song, right? That's what all the kids are all thrilled about,
2: it's
1: right?
2: It's going to be in Toy Story 5.
1: Oh, Lord.
2: Yes, sir.
1: Oh, cool. Yeah, Alan, yeah, your expertise on the pop culture side of things is really going to come into play right now. I'm reading on Page Six in TMZ, which, you know, if Page Six has it, you know, it's definitely dead on true. She's getting married to Cleveland Heights own Travis Kelce at Madison Square Garden.
2: That's like weird though, right?
1: At MSG.
2: Why?
1: The same arena that will be hosting game three of the NBA Finals on Monday will be hosting Taylor Swift. I don't even know when this is going to be, nor do I. Well, I do care. Because there's going to be a moment where I'm going to have to go media blackout for like 3 days because this is going to make Princess Di's wedding over in England look like dinner theater.
2: Ooh.
1: But Madison Square Garden. And, you know, Lord knows, you out there, you know, you may have been married several times for all I know. You may be on your way to getting married. But I don't know if I could get married on that public of a level. I'm hearing 1,000 guests, which I guess is only about, 10% capacity for the arena. But imagine getting married, being a normal person, and saying, yeah, let's do Rocket Arena for this. Like, could you, like, the amount of scrutiny, and again, they're not normal people. There's going to be this is going to be a wedding that they have to dish out media credentials for, like it is a finals game.
2: Yeah.
1: And I think on some level, these credentials and these seats are even going to be more valuable than the final seats when it comes, because these are invite only anyway. But I don't know if we could start our life together as a married couple. With an MSG wedding in front of 1,000 people and God knows how many cameras. Right. Lord knows they're going to have their own documentary crew filming this on both sides. Tay-Tay's folks are going to have it. Travis's folks are going to have it. They're both going to have sponsors. I just, like, you know, maybe LeBron's retirement tour or The Last Dance is one thing. But could you have a wedding like that in front of the entire world?
2: Yeah, couldn't be me. Couldn't be like your fiance. They wouldn't. Yeah, I don't think she would go for that.
1: And keep in mind too, like this is not. We're not talking about, you know, a leader of a country. We're not talking about, you know, a war hero. You know, we got D-Day, you know, anniversary happening today. We're not talking about like Neil Armstrong or Charles Lindbergh back in the day, like national kind. These are two pop celebrities.
2: Yeah.
1: We have one NFL player and we have the biggest recording star on the planet. Maybe second if you want to throw Bad Bunny in there. But yeah, like the amount of stuff that's going to be around this wedding. Like there has to be somewhere in Travis's mind that's just like, bro, can we just go to Vegas and get this thing done with hangover style and just be in and out in 48 hours? you know, we'll bring Jason, Taylor, you bring a couple of people. We'll just get this thing done. Because this is going to be ungodly annoying for people just watching it. I couldn't imagine being people in it. But yeah, bro, like, I don't know. 216-578-1100. You can text it. 21095. I don't know if you've been keeping an eye on this. And I'm sure, you know, if you're a Browns fan, you're willing to look under anything. For, you know, under any rock and, you know, any crevice, any side of life for a quarterback. Lord knows, you know, that's been proven true. We've had Deshaun Watson here in town for 4 years with all of the baggage, with all of the, you know, kerfuffle around him. And the Browns still, like any NFL team that doesn't have a quarterback, is looking for one drastically. And through a very odd set of circumstances, unprecedented set of circumstances, there might be one available in a very, very controversial fashion. Brandon Sorsby was supposed to be the Texas A&M starting quarterback this year. He, a lot of scouts out there, a lot of these people who do the mock drafts and you know evaluations of talent, have said that he is a top 10 draft prospect for 2027. And 2027's draft is supposed to be loaded. Like Mendoza, who went number one right now, might be a top 10 pick next year. That's how loaded this is supposed to be. So he is a good prospect. Now, I say supposed to be the quarterback of Texas A&M because a few months ago, he checked himself in to a rehabilitation clinic for a gambling addiction. Apparently, he was betting a lot. And not just on pro, not just on stuff he was not involved with. He was betting on college football, and he was betting on the team he was playing for. He wasn't actually starting at quarterback yet. He was a freshman in Indiana. But he was betting on Indiana Hoosier football to lose. And it was before Kirk Cignetti, so he got that bet happening a lot. Now, I'm sure anybody who has been watching sports for any length of time knows that the NCAA, like almost every other organization out there in sports, if you gamble on said sport, you cannot play that sport anymore. Shoeless Joe Jackson, Pete Rose, that I can't remember his name, that closer we had last year. They get lifetime bans if you bet on games. And actually, you can talk to a few kids from, or now grown men, from Alabama State. They just had four players thrown out of the NCAA for life for fixing a game. You can't do it. It goes all the way back to what I think we pulled up Jim Devlin's name in the 1870s. You can't do it. And the NCAA, despite a few legal challenges from Sorsby himself and Texas A&M, because they were counting on him to play quarterback this year, the NCAA, despite the challenges, has said the rules are the rules, which personally I agree with. The rules are there for a reason. I mean, this was about as clear cut as you can get, and I had no idea why they were trying to challenge this or thinking they could get away with a challenge on this. You bet on games, you can't play in the NCAA. Pretty cut and dry. And actually, I believe the NCAA just a few days ago ruled and said, yeah, they turned down Texas A&M's appeal. Nope, it's not going to happen. Well, what that means is he's now looking at a potential pro future. And that could be the supplemental draft. I know everyone's been talking about that the last couple of weeks. Same way the Browns drafted Josh Gordon, same way the Browns drafted Bernie Kosar. What you'd be able to do, I think it's in a month or so, players that for whatever reason are declared ineligible, can't play college, there is a chance for the NFL to come in with a supplemental pick And what that means is saying, hey, all right, we'll spend a second round pick on this quarterback, which means we won't have our second round pick in the actual draft next year. Brandon Sorsby looks like he is going to be subject to that. And rightfully so, there are more than a few teams that are skeptical, that are hesitant on possibly drafting somebody with this particular brand of baggage. Somebody who has now been involved in gambling addiction therapy for the last few months and has spent thousands of dollars on his team or on these bets. And Browns coach Todd Monken was asked about that a little bit earlier this week when he was having some remarks at OTAs. And Monken, I do like how he has been pretty honest, at least with the media, at least it seems like it right now, with what he's thinking and what's going through his head. And this was no different with Brandon Sorsby.
3: Not at all. I mean, it's not even come across my desk. I don't think we're in a position to want to go down that road. That's my opinion. That's not Andrew's. And that, I like the quarterbacks that we have. I think that's a slippery slope when you go down that, irrespective of talent, right? In terms of the situation he's put himself in. And we all know what that is. He put himself in that situation. And we've seen in other sports with players that have been banned for life from playing in professional sports. I think that's a slippery slope to go down that road. Again, that's a question for Andrew and for management. But from my end of it, kind of a tough angle to go down that road and think that that's going to be your franchise quarterback if he's ever eligible to even play in the NFL.
4: Gotcha.
3: Thank you.
1: Yeah, that's the coach of the Browns saying, I'm glad I don't have to make that decision. I will let my boss take care of that. I will let the talent evaluation department with this team figure that one out. That was Browns coach Todd Monken being asked about Brandon Sorsby and whether or not the Browns should go for it. And I think there's two fronts to ask on that. A, is the prospect worth it? Is Brandon Sorsby himself as a football player good enough to help the Browns out at quarterback spot? And I guess you'd be comparing him to Shedeur Sanders and Deshaun Watson at this point in time. We can talk about that for sure. I think that is worth discussing. But the other side of this is what Monken was talking about, the slippery slope. The rock in a hard place that you're in when you start talking about a player with this kind of baggage. You know, a team that has had to deal with all of the Deshaun Watson mess the last 4 years. A team that has had other players besides Watson in the legal system. Seems like it was almost every year where a Browns rookie was having, or actually we're still on that streak. We got Junkins last time around. Dealing with some sort of legal trouble even before they get into camp. Should the Browns even go down this road, regardless of how good the prospect is? And we've seen this story play out before, maybe not at the quarterback spot, and maybe not with gambling. But we saw Josh Gordon, great prospect, probably the most talented receiver ever to put on a Browns uniform. And I don't say that lightly. It didn't matter how good he was as a player. It was the off-field baggage that got in the way. It was the off-field baggage that prevented him from being on the field. Should the Browns go after this? Should the Browns walk down this road? You have a guy who already has a history of gambling. As bad as that is, what if he relapses? How many addicts relapse in anything? If it's drugs, if it's gambling, if it's sex, if it's anything. How many addicts relapse? And actually the 330 says, how do you trust a guy to play for you who gambles on the sport and the team? He may get banned from the pros too, potentially. I don't know if he's going to get banned from the pros, 330, but there is a chance, and we know this well here with Terrell Pryor at Ohio State, that the NFL could try to throw down some sort of punishment to deter this from happening again. You know, if it's just precedent that you get thrown out of college sports for gambling, you can just go to the pros with no questions asked. I don't think the NFL wants to be in that position. So there could be a suspension. There could be a year-long ban. Who knows? But are the Browns where we're at with Shedeur Sanders, with Dillon Gabriel, with Deshaun Watson, with that rookie they just drafted, are they desperate enough to go after this? And if they do, is that going to mess with your view of this team, which is, I'm sure, already tainted on some respect? 216-578-1100. You can text the show. 21095. I am Rob Rosicky. 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
1: 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Text the show 21095. Talking about Brandon Sorsby. All the baggage associated with him. The gambling addiction. The rehab. The now banishment from the NCAA. But it doesn't change the fact that he's talented and can play quarterback, which means there are going to be some teams that are interested in him for sure. Should the Browns be interested in that? Should the Browns want to do business with another, we'll just say, tainted quarterback prospect coming up through the ranks? Do the Browns need to deal with that? And are the Browns desperate enough, actually? Because that's really what it is. If the Browns were winning 12 games a year, 10 games a year, they wouldn't be thinking too much of this. But they have been looking for a quarterback basically for 30 years. How low does your standards get? It's 2:30 in the morning, everybody. It's last call at the bar. You're looking to take some quarterback home. How low are those standards? 216-578-1100. You can text it 21095. I am Rob Rozicki. 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
10: The president hopes for an end to the war soon. It's 4 o'clock. I'm Andy Betts. First, meteorologist Anthony Copeland with 3 News Weather.
11: Passing showers through midday with temperatures warming up into the low 80s with a southwest wind. Watch it out for Arctic's cold front that will be arriving later on throughout the mid-afternoon and early evening hours. Showers and thunderstorms, potentially stronger thunderstorms. Temperatures cooling off into the low 60s throughout the overnight.
10: Right now, it's 79 degrees at your severe weather station. President Trump has said that he's hopeful that the war with Iran will come to an end soon, despite countries continuing to exchange fire. Fox's Jeff Paul is in Dubai with more.
12: Officials involved with CENTCOM say those strikes happened hours after its forces struck Iranian radar sites and shot down 4 one-way attack drones. U.S. officials say Iran then fired 7 ballistic missiles towards Kuwait and Bahrain. CENTCOM confirming 6 of those missiles were intercepted and the 7th did not reach its intended target. Iran continues to leverage what is happening in Lebanon. Despite a U.S.-backed ceasefire, Israeli forces and the Iranian-backed militant group Hezbollah are still exchanging strikes. Iran's foreign minister says if the fighting doesn't stop in Lebanon, then the entire war could restart.
10: The Cleveland Division of Police is reporting the results from a recent crime reduction initiative across the city. The SPF 216 initiative launched on April 15th and focused on reducing violent crime, removing illegal firearms, and disrupting drug trafficking throughout Cleveland. According to police, more than 90 felony arrests have been made, nearly 100 guns have been seized, along with approximately 44 pounds of cocaine and 2 kilograms of fentanyl. Acting U.S. Attorney General Todd Blanche was in Columbus Thursday, announcing indictments involving Medicaid fraud pulled off by 14 defendants, some of whom are employees of the state.
8: Today, we unsealed a 32-count indictment against 2 state employees and 2 other co-conspirators for allegedly billing $30 million to the government for therapeutic behavioral services that were never provided.
10: He said some of the money was used to purchase luxury vehicles and mansions. A rare occurrence today at Huntington Bank Field, and I'm not referring to an NFL playoff game. 2 men's national teams will face off in a final pre-tournament friendly before the World Cup. Brazil and Egypt take the pitch at 6 p.m. as part of the Road to 26 series. Brazil is the most decorated team in the history of the FIFA World Cup, with 5 championships and 2 runner-up finishes. Egypt is the oldest team in Africa and one of the continent's most successful. They've brought home the Africa Cup of Nations a record 7 times. Events marking the 82nd anniversary of the D-Day Allied invasion of German-occupied France in World War II drew VIPs, including U.S. Defense Secretary Pete Hegseth today. ABC's Chuck Sievertson.
9: At the Normandy American Cemetery, with white crosses above the bodies of U.S. troops killed in action on D-Day, Hegseth warned of modern threats.
13: Different European beaches are stormed by different dangerous ideologies.
9: And
13: America will lead. And we must. But capable allies must be right there with us.
9: This ceremony in the Normandy region paid tribute to those from many nations of what was the Allied Expeditionary Force in the greatest military invasion ever.
10: Travis Pizana got things started with a leadoff homer last night, but ultimately the Guardians would fall to the Rangers 3-2. Game 2 of this weekend series in Texas takes place tonight with Tanner Bibee on the mound. Bibee is still looking for his first win of the season. First pitch at 7:35. You can catch all the action right here and free on the iHeartRadio app. In the NBA Finals, the New York Knicks survived a late Spurs rally to edge out San Antonio 105-104. The Knicks now lead the series 2-0. Game 3 is Monday at 8:30. 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I'm Andy Betts.
14: 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If you're out and about on this early Saturday afternoon, not seeing any major problems that could potentially slow you down, keep in mind there are activities taking place, including Pride, Moresby, and C. There's extra pedestrian and car traffic in that area. 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
1: Number to call is 216-578-1100. You can text the show 21095. Still watching all of this soccer crowd walking by our palatial estates here at a 668 Euclid. And I was wondering, actually, just kind of people watching and hearing the amount of language that is being spoken on these sidewalks that is not English nor even Spanish when you get down to it. You know, obviously Brazil, if you're from there, you're speaking Portuguese. I'm wondering, you know, we got a great crowd down here for this international friendly. We got Egypt and Brazil. I think Brazil is the main draw, judging by how many Brazil jerseys I'm seeing. But how many locals are going to this game? You know, how much interest is this actually generating here in Northeast Ohio, in Ohio in general? Because it seems like my entire adult life, and especially when I was a kid, soccer has always been the next big thing, has always been the next sport to kind of take over the country. You know, hey, we're just, let's get all the kids in there now so they can get good in 20 years when this thing really gets big. You know, that's what I was always hearing as a, 10-year-old chubby kid trying to run around a soccer pitch. And it just hasn't happened. You know, it is, it's moving up a little bit, but it's still kind of on the fringes of the big four. It's not the Super Bowl. It's not really even the World Series here locally. It's not the NBA Finals. I would think that you could probably go through the locals here in Cleveland and find more people that are enchanted with the Knicks run in the NBA Finals right now that are up to date on U.S. soccer. You know, and they didn't even qualify in the tournament, a couple rounds ago. And they're not really projected to, I think right now, if they make the round of 16 in the World Cup, it'll be considered a victory. That'll be the mid-major school making the tournament. And I've been just kind of waiting to see the international or the local interest kind of get more than just, hey, it's a big youth sport. You know, we're not getting those crowds in here. We're not getting that kind of attention on it. Maybe it's FIFA. Maybe it's the fact that to do anything with international soccer, you got to hand over, 2 years worth of income. They just so generously let fans take refillable water bottles into the arena as opposed to drop, $15 on a bottle of water to make sure you don't die of dehydration. You know, we talked about the ticket prices earlier in the show, 1,000, 2,000, 3,000, let alone what the final's going to be worth. You know, is FIFA getting in the way? Or is the fact, too, that soccer kind of runs itself, not saying it's right or wrong, but it's completely different than any sport we have going in the States right now. International is more important than the professional club. The season's pretty much year-round. There's transfer windows that we got to worry about. There's relegation if you're talking about English Premier League soccer. The way they do things. Even look at the clock. In soccer, we watch a World Cup game, the clock goes up to 90, right? Goes the opposite, and everything is different. Everything. And that might be a little bit of it too, but I've been just kind of waiting to see stateside the interest generated that. I mean, it's the biggest game on the planet. I'm not trying to disparage the game, but if for whatever reason, we just don't get it here. 216-578-1100. You can text it 21095. Also, we got the Brandon Sorsby saga happening as we speak. The now former Texas A&M quarterback is now looking for a home, and it's going to have to be in the professional ranks because the NCAA will not take him back. After he checked himself in for a gambling addiction that he was having all throughout college, that saw him bet on a lot of games, including his own team. Now, he tried to challenge it and get back in, in the NCAA. Texas A&M tried to challenge it to get him back in because they're looking for a starting quarterback if he's not playing. Both were denied. And now it's up to the NFL to figure out what to do with him. Could he be suspended walking into the league? Yes. Ask Terrell Pryor about that. Even ask Jim Harbaugh. No, wait, no, he didn't have, it was, Tressel. Tressel had that show cause. They have, the NFL has shown a few times that they will transfer a punishment from college to the pros so the pros aren't a deterrent for screwing up in college. But it looks like Brandon Sorsby is going to be on the NFL radar either this season or the one coming up next. And we all know the one position this team in town has not been able to find since really Bernie Kosar, supplemental draft pick himself, was under center here. You can make a small argument for Baker Mayfield for a couple of years, but we all know what happened there. The Browns have been looking for a quarterback pretty much as long as most of us have been alive. Should the Browns even entertain this? And yes, Sorsby is supposed to be a top 10 quarterback prospect. He is supposed to go at the top of a very loaded draft. The talent is there. But we've seen a lot of quarterbacks with the talent, but without the head. Should the Browns kick this around? And maybe not even, is it a Browns problem or is this any NFL team? Because the Browns deal with a bunch of stuff their normal NFL teams don't. The disorganization, the public perception, the fact that most of the national media thinks the front office is a clown show. The organization itself is a clown show. Should any team dip their toe in the water on this? 216-578-1100. You can text it 21095. Who was first on this whole deal? John from Warren, you're up first here on Saturday afternoon WTAM. How's it going?
2: Good. How you doing? I love your show, by the way. I just moved back to Ohio, and I've missed 1100 for about 15 years, and I soak it up every day. You guys are fantastic.
1: Hey, thank you very much.
2: Great take and quality entertainment.
1: Hey,
2: now, You mentioned about being kind of sour on the Browns. As soon as they signed Deshaun Watson, I was immediately out the door for the last couple of years. I started watching when he got hurt, unfortunately. I'm not saying that to be mean, but when he wasn't playing, I started to watch the team again. I think about the Browns and some of the things that they've done. I want to talk about when they got the Chiefs running back, and his name's escaping me right now.
1: Kareem Hunt.
2: He came to Cleveland. Class act. I think he had one incident, and it was something with driving or something, someplace where he shouldn't have been, but they exonerated from. But he was great with the community, great with the children, and did a great job when he was in Cleveland. I hate to see people not get a second chance. If the guy did everything he was supposed to do, is going to meetings, doing everything, trying to get his life straightened out, if we were going to give away a fourth-round draft pick on him, and he came into town and showed contrition, I could kind of see us maybe trying to do it, but I also think right now it's so raw with what happened with the Guardians that I guarantee you the front offices from the three major sports teams, Browns, Cavaliers, and Guardians, sat down and talked about this. Is this happening in our town? Is it more rampant than we thought? Is it baseball? Is it football? Is it everybody? So, I mean, it's kind of a catch-22, but I hate to see somebody's life get destroyed who is doing what he's supposed to be doing and turning his life around.
1: Yeah,
2: and we're just a dumb enough organization to do it.
1: No, and John, I do understand where you're coming from there. But this, I'm all for second chances if they're deserved. However, and I know we're talking about Kareem Hunt or Deshaun Watson or, put in any athlete, Ray Rice, Adrian Peterson, going all the way back, having the domestic issues, having the violence issues, having the legal issues. That's one thing. And as much as we may not like it in town, and we didn't when Deshaun was signed, and some of us didn't when Kareem Hunt was signed, in the NFL, that's no big deal. Hey, can you help us win games? The talent is the currency. Look at Rashee Rice in Kansas City right now, actually. He's in and out of jail, but he's still the number one receiver. The gambling part of this makes me really, really skeptical on a second chance, because it's not just a chance we're taking on Sorsby. If we find out in 2 or 3 years that he's relapsed and whatever team he's playing on, and he's throwing games a la Art Schleister in Ohio State back in the day, and everybody thinks, okay, it's on the take, this is the straw that broke the camel's back, it's predetermined. That's everybody's job. That's the players' jobs, the coaches, the owners, the guy who's selling hot dogs, everybody. and downtown Cleveland and all of the economics around that. Baseball, if it is baseball, if it's basketball, whatever, that all goes away. Everybody goes home. Nobody gets $200, and everybody goes directly to jail. So that when you're talking about the sanctity of the sport, I do want to give somebody a second chance, but is it worth chancing everybody else's paycheck?
2: I agree. And that's the process I thought, too. But I want to make one more point.
1: Yeah.
2: You said we haven't had a quarterback for 30 years. And I grew up in Warren, Ohio. I saw Bernie play high school football. Everything, loved him. We did have a quarterback at Baker.
1: Yeah.
2: And the organization and politics and a receiver that just signed back to the Giants again, who was trash, caused him a lot of issues. Now, Baker could have been a little bit more mature, but look what he's doing now. Because they gave him a chance, set him down, and said, you can't be a jerk. And look what he's doing now.
1: If you look at all of the people who are involved in that, that are with other teams now, if it's Odell, if it's Kevin Stefanski, Baker is the most successful post this whole situation happening. Baker is, he's still playing in the NFL. He's still doing well. He's still winning games. Kevin Stefanski, obviously he was just canned and is now on his second NFL job. Odell's been on about three different teams, had a good cup of coffee with the Rams, but hasn't been a factor, by and large. So, yeah, Baker was just looking at that. Like, hey, we made the choice out of these three guys, and the one dude we didn't pick is the one who's actually doing well. So, yeah, I agree with you on your Baker take for sure. John, thank you for the call on that one. Absolutely. Do not be a stranger. 216-578-1100. You can text it. 21095. Alan is hitting music, which means I should stop talking soon. We'll take Bob and Westlake. Old buddy Dick from Dayton, he's on the line. We'll keep on going with calls here after the break. 216-578-1100. You can text the show. 21095. I am Rob Rosicky. This is Saturday afternoon on Cleveland's News Radio, WTAM 1100.
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1: Number to call is 216-578-1100. You can text the show, 21095. I'm keeping an eye on Twitter and social media right now. It's the NBA is amazing. We did it with the Cavaliers. They had, you know, obviously Final Four teams in the NBA. Looking on the outside, looking in, you'd think this was an amazing season. They play bad for four straight games, and all of a sudden, it is the worst team ever constructed. Victor Wembanyama is handling that right now. He is, the next big thing, the new face of the league. He's going to be the greatest thing since sliced bread. And two bad games, including a horrible turnover in the waning seconds of Game 2 that basically gave New York the Game 2 win. All of a sudden, the next big thing is now seen as Anthony Bennett-level bad in the NBA, which, man, it's amazing how just one day to another in the modern sports universe. 216-578-1100. You can text it. 21095. We're talking Brandon Sorsby. Should the Browns get involved with that one? Or for once, should the Browns just ignore the talent and look at the rap sheet and just move about their day? Let's go to Bob in Westlake. You're on the line. How you doing today, Bob?
2: I'm doing great. Here's what I don't understand. Haslam has already admitted they took a swing and they missed.
1: Mm-hmm.
2: All right. They knew that when he was in Houston, he was suspended a year without pay. They gave him the largest guaranteed contract at that time, knowing also that he was going to be suspended by the NFL. So why do you want to put your team in a position to have another fumble with a quarterback that you don't know if he's going to get suspended if he comes to the NFL, if he's going to even make it in the NFL,
1: well,
2: or he goes back and he starts gambling again?
1: And I'm not sure you're going to like this answer, Bob, but the reality is, for the same reason why they took the initial plunge on Deshaun. If this guy works out, no one will care. Nobody will care. If all of a sudden Sorsby gets here and the Browns are a playoff team in a year or two and they're in contention for AFC title games and that kind of thing, no one will care. But the problem is that if it falls apart and blows up in their face, everyone will care.
2: How many of these guys have actually worked out? If you look at the NFL history...
1: Well,
2: not many.
1: Yeah, well, I mean, this is pretty unprecedented when it comes down to the gambling problems. But, you know, the Browns, they drafted Bernie in the supplemental draft. It worked out, it worked out well. But you are right, Bob, where 95% of these flyers don't really work for the team that takes them.
2: It's a one-year deal. It's a one-year deal. They come in. They might have one great season, and then all of a sudden, next thing you know, like 2 years down the road, they're gone.
1: Yeah.
2: I mean, I don't

0: 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That's what it is. They are so desperate. Any team, I'm not even saying the Browns, any team, get the quarterback, and now you have a chance of winning. If you don't have the quarterback, you don't win. 216-578-1100. Text it 21095. I am Rob Rosicky. 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
10: Now say they've taken out a top Hamas military leader in a strike on Gaza City today. Health officials there say at least 7 people were killed in that strike. Ukrainian forces are continuing to batter St. Petersburg with aerial attacks, where Russia is hosting its annual forum. An oil depot near St. Petersburg has also been struck. It's the final days of Maine's Democratic primary, with former Marine Graham Plattner leading party rival Governor Janet Mills. However, a New York Times report about Plattner's alleged mistreatment of women could hurt his chances on Tuesday. Plattner speaking at a campaign event last night.
11: Now, as every single piece of that past and journey gets dug up, litigated, and weaponized, you have my back.
10: Tuesday's winner will go up against Republican incumbent Susan Collins, who's been in the U.S. Senate for nearly 30 years. This is ABC News.
1: Now, here's what's happening across the state.
12: A former Ohio State football player and current player in the NFL now facing charges in Colorado.
13: Central Ohio native Jonathan Cooper is now facing 2 counts of domestic violence and 1 misdemeanor charge of criminal mischief after he was arrested in a Denver suburb. The outside linebacker is currently entering the 3rd year of a 4-year, $60 million contract assigned with the Denver Broncos. The Parker Police Department report that a woman believed to be his girlfriend was also taken into custody at the time. The Denver Broncos, meanwhile, say they are aware of the matter and they are gathering more information. I'm Allison Wyatt.
12: Akron Zoo has broken ground on an expansion of the Pride of Africa experience to be called Giraffe Journey. Expected to be open in 2028, it will include a conservation center where guests will be able to view and feed giraffes when the weather prevents the animals from being outside. I'm Matt Reese.
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16: The Knicks are 2 wins away from their first NBA title since 1973 after taking games 1 and 2 over the Spurs in San Antonio. Game 3 is at Madison Square Garden on Monday night. No team has ever dropped the first 2 games at home and won the NBA Finals. Post time for the Belmont Stakes in Saratoga tonight, 7.04 p.m. A crucial Game 3 in Vegas as the Hurricanes visit the Golden Knights. The Stanley Cup Finals are tied at a game apiece. I'm Bill Herendon.
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1: Number to call is 216-578-1100. You can text the show, 21095. I am Rob Rosicky. We're going to be on the air all the way until 6:30, going right into Guardians game day. It's going to be the Guardians and Rangers in game two of their three-game set. The Rangers are on a four-game winning streak. The Guardians, alas, they've lost two in a row. But hopefully they'll be able to break that losing streak and Tanner Bibee's personal losing streak. 0-7 on the year. He's going to be on the bump tonight for the good guys. Hopefully he'll be able to lead the game with a lead, and the bullpen will keep said lead and will get him his first win of the season. Again, that's going to be happening. Guardians game day at 6:30. Rosie will take over at 7 o'clock. And first pitch will be around 7:30 from Arlington, Texas. Live on News Radio WTAM 1100 and for free on the iHeartRadio app. But until then, it's going to be you and me. Again, number to call is 216-578-1100. You can text the show, 21095. Admiring downtown and the vibes and all of the people down here. We got an international friendly happening. For those of you who don't speak soccer, that is an exhibition between two international teams, Brazil and Egypt. Brazil right now looks to be the bigger draw. If you just look at the fans walking by, a lot of Neymar jerseys, a lot of saw a few Pele jerseys too. So yeah, going old school with that. We also too have the Pride Parade happening downtown. Just a lot of good things happening, and we got a perfect day weather wise to handle it. This is an amazing advertisement for the city. There are a lot of people who will be going back to their home countries talking about the greatness of Pizza 216 and Rally House. So yeah, it'll be kind of fun with that. Again, number to call 216-578-1100. You can text it 21095. We're talking a little bit about Brandon Sorsby, and should the Browns jump on that train just so quickly after they have been riding the Deshaun Watson Express and all of the ups and downs and everything going on with that. But yeah, we'll open up the phone lines, take the calls, talk about the texts here. Again, number to call 216-578-1100. You can text it 21095. Let's go to Dick from Dayton. How you doing today, Dick?
2: I'm doing good. How are you doing?
1: Oh, not too bad. Not too bad at all.
2: Well, you know, you said something about that. I heard that, they keep talking about, you know, about Watson coming back. I thought maybe they should stay with Saunders, you know, as what he's doing. But, you know, I just didn't think it was right. I'm going to miss Myles Garrett. And, you know, but what do you say about it? You know, you got to do what you got to do. But I'm just thinking they keep talking about it. Maybe use Saunders to in the first couple games. What do you think?
1: With Sanders, I think it's going to be easier if, again, I don't want to play him, but I think it's going to be easier to start with Watson, and if you have to go to Sanders, you can do that. I think, I don't think Deshaun Watson's going to respond well to being on the bench to start the season. As for Myles Garrett, I feel bad that the Browns had to separate from him. I feel bad that the trade had to happen. But this is the organization that we're rooting for. This is the team that does not handle star players well, that doesn't handle talent well. And it was clear that by the time the Browns were going to be a winning franchise, Miles was going to be in his mid-30s. And how much was he really going to help you then? How much was he really going to contribute with something like that? Let's just trade him right now, get a younger guy in here, some draft picks, and go about our way. But the Browns, at the end of the day, this is what happens when we get nice things here in town, and the Browns just don't know how to treat them.
2: Yeah, it's really neat. Oh, tell Alex, I do have something for you guys. One of the beat writers used to hear me. This was 2006 after Thanksgiving. I got a picture of me on a payphone talking about Cleveland sports. And it's about my family and about how I love the Browns. I want to send that to you and Alex and Rob, everybody
1: yeah,
2: up
1: you
2: there.
1: Can,
2: would you accept it?
1: Yeah, send that up here because we actually had, I think it was that same article you're talking about with the same picture hanging in our old building in Independence. That was in our old control room. I don't know if that made it down here. But that was, I saw your picture pretty much walking into the studio every day hanging behind the board. So, yeah, send that down here. Well, I'd like to get that back up on the wall here.
2: Yeah, you know what? Another thing about it was his name, he called me, John Petovic, had one after my dad was gone. It was about Addict to Sports Talk. And he used me down there, and he put, well, Dick hangs on, and, you know, he shouts out to everybody. He did that, and I remember the date, September 26, 2006. Mentioned you guys to most listen to the fans and the Cavaliers on WTAM, and they talked about Mike Snyder. So I've been in there. I've saved some of the articles. I'd love to send them up to you guys.
1: Oh, yeah. Yeah. Send it right down here to 668. And yeah, we'll get the, an old, article from, years past up here. Cause yeah, it was, definitely a hallmark in our own studio. But Dick, thank you for the call, man. We got to keep moving here. We got packed phone lines talking about Myles Garrett and, all this stuff going on with Brandon Sorsby. He mentions the Myles Garrett trade, and it's weird for me to kind of react to something like that because I was with Dennis while it was happening. We were on air the whole way. We had a chance to kind of get everything out, or he had a chance to get everything out. I really didn't. I really didn't have a chance to, you know, I mean, maybe here and there, but just being able to look at that Myles Garrett trade now, what? We're talking, that was Wednesday, so 3 days. Wow, 3 days. Time flies when, you know, you don't win any football games. But, you know, having all of the initial energy and the initial emotion kind of settle, it was something that needed to happen. It was something that probably should have happened last year. I was advocating for it to go down the last couple of years, especially when he was doing the Super Bowl media tour and saying that he wanted to trade to anybody who was going to listen. That maybe the Myles Garrett chapter in Cleveland should be coming to a close. And I equated him with his skill level, with his resume, with everything about him, to what Dallas had with Herschel Walker back in the late 80s. Jimmy Johnson traded Herschel Walker, perceived to be the only great player on the Cowboys at that point in time, for a busload of draft picks. And those draft picks got traded for other draft picks. The NFL web kind of worked its way, and he used that one transaction to vault the Cowboys from 1-15 when he took over with Troy to 3 out of 4 Super Bowl championships with him and Barry Switzer. The Browns had a chance to do that. Now, where I had a question, and I still kind of do right now, and I may be undervaluing Jared Verse as a pass rusher, but Jared Verse was the player they got back, going to be entering his third year in the NFL, already has 2 Pro Bowls. He was an original selection for those Pro Bowl teams. It wasn't like Shedeur Sanders being a Pro Bowl last year. By all accounts, a top 10 pass rusher in the NFL. Good young player. I may be undervaluing him to a point, but I was expecting a lot more coming back for Myles Garrett. Should they have traded him? Absolutely. What I just told Dick from Dayton. By the time the Browns get good, he is not going to be in his prime. He still might be in the league, but he might be Washington Redskins Bruce Smith compared to Buffalo Bills Bruce Smith. He might be a little past his prime. And how much is he really going to help you in that situation when you're trying to win Super Bowls? What Andrew Berry thought was that maybe this first, second, and third round pick, along with Jared Verse, would help the team more in a couple years to achieve that goal. I'm not sure. Again, I might be undervaluing the player here. But multiple first round picks were expected for Myles Garrett, the reigning defensive player of the year in his prime, probably the most attractive trade target in NFL history when it comes down to it. And they get back a first-round pick next year, a second-round pick the year after, a third-round pick in 2 years, and Jared Verse. Underwhelming for sure. Now, if Jared Verse turns into something where he is maybe not Myles Garrett, I don't know if anybody is going to be Myles Garrett ever again. Now, if he can turn into a perennial Pro Bowl pass rusher, which he kind of already is, and keep that going with Cleveland, then maybe it's a little bit easier to take. But they got now two first-round picks in the 27 draft. Again, we talked about it last segment. It's a loaded draft. We'll see what happens with the second-round pick they get back. And actually, that third-round pick, I was reading, the language in that trade says that if the Rams do trade Myles Garrett to an AFC North team, be it Pittsburgh, Baltimore, or Cincinnati, that first or that third over third-round pick turns into a first-round pick. So there is some language in there that could make that third rounder a conditional. But again, underwhelming in what the Browns got back. 216 says the Browns should sign Brandon Sorsby to a $250 million guaranteed contract and see what happens. That's the other thing we're talking about Browns related to. Should the Browns go after the embattled, I don't want to say former A&M quarterback. He never actually played for him. But Brandon Sorsby thrown out of the NCAA for a gambling addiction. He self-reported it. It's not like the feds caught him. This is not Terry Rozier or Chauncey Billups or anything along that line. But nonetheless, he gambled on his own team. He can't play in the NCAA. A jump to the NFL is going to be anticipated here. Whether it's going to be this year, next year, somewhere down the line, he might have a penalty to pay with the pros. And that obviously has something to do with how bad teams should go after him. But should the Browns, if given the opportunity, drop a fourth-round conditional as a supplemental pick, third-round supplemental, second, maybe even a first? What should the Browns do with this? And the texter, in a way, 216, brings up kind of a point here. You know, that $250 million contract that they signed with Deshaun 4 years ago, that ticked a lot of people off in the NFL. You know, GMs, owners, the guys who make decisions in the league were not happy with that guaranteed money coming out. Are the guys in the NFL going to be equally as thrilled to see the Browns potentially draft a gambling addict at quarterback? 216-578-1100. You can text it 21095. I am Rob Rozicki. This is about 10 till 5 here on The Big One. Here with Alan Colon on News Radio WTAM 1100. 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
1: Oh, it sounds like high school. 216-578-1100. You can text the show, 21095. We're about 2 hours in. We got another hour and a half to go. We're going to take you all the way up until 6:30 this evening. Then we'll throw it over to Guardians Game Day, hosted by yours truly. We'll get you going for the Guardians and Rangers. That'll be happening first pitch at 7:30. Network coverage starting promptly at 7:05 at the top of the hour. But we'll get where it'll be you and me until then. Again, number to call is 216-578-1100. You can text it 21095. We're talking about the Brandon Sorsby situation. And the Browns, they have a conundrum. They have a quarterback out there right now who is a prospect. Looks to be, talent-wise, somebody who should be considered to possibly be the starting quarterback of the Cleveland Browns. And of a lot of other football teams out there, by the way. But this person cannot play in the NCAA, and it's not because of bad grades. It's not because of a DUI, even, or a domestic violence. This is because he was gambling, and he admitted it, and he went to go see treatment, which I'm good job on his end. But that doesn't change the fact that if you gamble in the NCAA on the team you play on, you cannot play anymore. And he tried to come back in and throw an injunction in there himself saying, I want to go back and play for Texas Tech. They're paying me a lot of money. Yeah, it's college. They're paying me a lot of money, signed up to do that for them. Texas Tech even put in an injunction and said, yes, we want this guy to play a quarterback for us. And for me anyway, that's kind of a red flag in itself. Because we've been talking about, should the Browns be interested in Brandon Sorsby in anywhere in the supplemental draft or even in the 27 draft if it comes down to that. A lot of that talk has been predicated on he's cleaned up his act, he's seeking treatment, he's trying to do right, he's trying to get everything done. Correct me if I'm wrong. I've never been in a Alcoholics Anonymous meeting, Gamblers Anonymous, Narcotics Anonymous, any anonymous meeting. I have never been in rehab in any way, shape, and form. But the people who have been in rehab tell me that the first thing you do, or one of the first things you do, is understand that your actions have consequences and understand that your actions have hurt people around you. I would think if you understood that your actions have consequences and that you have hurt people around you and you do have to deal with repercussions thereof, if you believe that in your addiction rehab, then why are you looking at the NCAA and saying, yeah, I should play? Yeah, I know I gambled on a bunch of stuff, but the rules are for other people. I shouldn't have to face the consequences to that because I'm really good and I need to make a lot of money. To me, if you're serious about the addiction treatment and you're serious about coming out on the other side clean, wouldn't you also be serious about that very important tenet of actions have consequences, and you have to deal with those consequences? Because Brandon Sorsby's legal team does not want him to deal with those consequences. 216-578-1100. You can text it. 21095. If you're on the line, please hold. We'll get you screened up. Well, you just left and going away anyway. But yes, give us a call. 216-578-1100. Text us. 21095. Hour and a half more in the books. 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
3: Defending his candidacy against a firestorm of controversy.
4: The New York Times reporting several of Plattner's ex-girlfriends described, quote, unsettling behavior. One reportedly claiming Plattner regularly grabbed her by the shoulders, sometimes hard enough to leave marks, and on one occasion yanked her out of a cab by her wrist. Democrats here in Maine divided.
5: I feel like his political mission is sincere. And that's what I'm voting for.
6: I will never vote for Graham Plattner.
4: Plattner fiercely denies any violence.
3: ABC's Selena Wang. Plattner has been leading Maine Governor Janet Mills, who suspended her campaign but hasn't dropped out of the race and will appear on the ballot on Tuesday. Whoever wins takes on Republican Susan Collins in the fall. At least seven people were killed in Gaza City in Israel's latest round of attacks, according to local health authorities. The IDF says the operation killed a leader from Hamas's military wing. A second Ukrainian drone attack on St. Petersburg in as many days, with dark smoke erupting from parts of the city, as well as an oil depot nearby.
7: Part of the reason that we're seeing the Ukrainians target St. Petersburg is because Russia's been holding its annual forum there. It's kind of Russia's answer to the Davos Financial Summit that takes place every year. It was originally designed to attract investors, attract businessmen, attract politicians from around the world. But of course, because of the war with Ukraine, it has shrunk in size.
3: ABC chief foreign correspondent Ian Pannell. British Prime Minister Keir Starmer is set to host Ukrainian Prime Minister Volodymyr Zelensky at 10 Downing Street tomorrow, alongside leaders from France and Germany. 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
8: ID now on the man who was shot and killed by police in the Cincinnati suburb of Westchester Township a couple of nights ago. 39-year-old Lorenzo Miller, who reportedly had a history of violent crimes, including aggravated murder and domestic violence. Police went to apartments after there was a report of a woman screaming for help, and the suspect was believed to have been armed with a knife. Update on a person suspected in a wreck in Columbus that killed a city prosecutor.
9: A multi-count indictment has now been handed down against a woman accused of causing a deadly crash in Columbus earlier this spring. Jalki Fan is accused of stealing a car and driving the wrong way on State Route 315 on May 7th, plowing into another vehicle, killing a Columbus City prosecutor and severely injuring another woman. Fan is now facing multiple charges that include aggravated robbery, theft, aggravated vehicular homicide, aggravated vehicular assault, and involuntary manslaughter. So far, an arraignment date has not yet been set, as a visiting judge will need to be appointed by the Ohio Supreme Court. I'm Allison Wyatt.
8: A Summit County grand jury reindicting two former First Energy execs in connection with a House Bill 6 bribery scheme. Former CEO Chuck Jones, former Senior VP Mike Dowling faced trial previously on charges that included bribery and conspiracy, but that trial ended March 31st in a hung jury. Lawmakers at Ohio State House taking a closer look at safety of electric bikes.
10: Ohio lawmakers are exploring new rules related to electric bicycle safety. Supporters of House Bill 948 say the measure was designed to help keep young people safe when using e-bikes and similar vehicles. The legislation calls for adding instructions on sharing the roadway in all drivers' education training programs. The number of reported injuries involving e-bikes and scooters have been on the rise across Ohio once again this year.
8: Brady Hopkins reporting, and I'm Matt Reese.
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11: 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We're actually looking really good at this time. If you're trying to make your way around the area, not seeing any delays on 422 westbound from Route 44 to I-480, you're looking at about a 15-minute drive. If you're trying to make your way on I-71 southbound from Strongsville into downtown, it will take you 14 minutes. Aaron, WTAM traffic on 1100 AM and 106.9 FM.
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1: Yeah, we just had an off-air call, and this might be the first one we've taken this year where, the Browns should go after Baker Mayfield. That's that was the call that we got. Now, yes, he is having contract issues with Tampa Bay. I think he's in the third year of a three-year contract. He's looking for new money, and since he's a quarterback, welcome to $40 million being underpaid. So, yeah, that's going well down in Tampa. I think even if all of a sudden he becomes a free agent, do you really want to go back and date that ex-girlfriend that threw you out for the crime-riddled? No, that ain't going to happen. But who knows? 216-578-1100. You can text the show 21095. I didn't think LeBron was going to come back the second time, let alone maybe a third time. So, yeah, I mean, things could change very, very quickly. You know what? His issue was with Odell and Kevin Stefanski, so neither one of those guys are really here anymore. 216-578-1100. Text it 21095. The 440 says, Cincinnati Bearcat fan here. Reason Sorsby. No and no again. His November play is not good. When our Big 12 schedule got tough, to me, I saw a big arm talent make bad play decisions. So Zach Wilson part two is what we're saying. And that's the first... any inclination that I got saying, even from a football standpoint, stay away from this guy. But we've been talking off the field with him. And the fact that he has entered gambling addiction rehab, he has been now thrown out of the NCAA for the gambling and basically for gambling on his own team and his own sport. And now it looks like the NFL is up next. And I think it's amazing right now that we're in here in 2026, and the word I've been using all the first couple hours is desperation. And NFL teams, not just the Browns, we can make this sound like this is just a Browns thing, but across the league, the teams that need quarterbacks gotta weigh these options. And the fact that we're talking here in the year of our Lord, 2026, and this particular issue is out there. He gambled. Something that my entire life, something that 100 years before my existence even started, was persona non grata. Something that you never, ever, ever dealt with. I said it earlier in the show. If fans think that these games are on the take, if they think that by and large this is predetermined by either commissioner or gamblers in Vegas, everybody goes home. Everybody stops making money. And that's the $70 million quarterback all the way down to the guy sweeping floors in the stadium making minimum wage just to feed his family. That's everybody. And because of that, nobody wants to touch that. For 100 years, that meant you're not playing, you're not even consideration, you got to go home. And now after generations of guys committing domestic violence, of guys committing assault on the street, DUIs, vehicular homicide, we have seen all of the negative transgressions the last 25 years. And everybody, every time that bar lowers a little bit more. All right, well, he did X, Y, and Z, we'll let him in. Well, he did A, B, C, and D, we'll let him in. Well, he did this now, we'll let him in. And now we don't care about anything. We don't care about off-field behavior in any way, shape, or form. Can you win games? We don't care if you're Charles Manson or if you're Tim Tebow. Can you win games? Sorry, Aaron Hernandez might have been a better example for that one. We'll deal with a lot if you can help us win games. And now we have all of that felonious behavior ignored. And now we're at a point in the NFL where gambling is now just seen as an off-the-field issue. Gambling is something that a team might be willing to add to their roster. That's insane to me. And I know it's society-wide. It's not just sports. We are results-driven. We don't care what the person is. What are they doing for us? Well, we see it in politics. We see it in business. We see it in entertainment. We see it in sports. Everywhere. And there is no more sacred cows. There's no more thing that you, there's no more act, there's no more acts that you can commit that'll just boot you out for life, no questions asked. There is no line we won't cross anymore. And it was bad enough with, right, you know, violence against women, violence against kids, violence against anybody. You know, DUIs, bad behavior. Dude, you know, Myles Garrett gets a speeding ticket. Everyone, you know, wants his head on a stick for 2 days and they move on with their day. We're willing to deal with anything if you help us win. And sooner than later, that's going to bite something in the butt. If it is the NFL, if it's Hollywood, if it's politics, it's probably already bitten politics in the butt. But that's going to bite us and maybe wound whatever sector they're talking about, whatever business gets involved with it, wound that business to the point where it can't come back. And I hope as a football fan, that's not the NFL. I hope as a sports fan, that's not any league out there. But the fact that we're going and we're even entertaining this, our fathers, grandfathers, great-grandfathers, great-great-grandfathers are all rolling in their graves. 216-578-1100. You can text the show. 21095. Let's go to John in Old Brooklyn. What's going on, John?
2: Yeah, you there, Rob?
1: Yep.
2: Yeah, well, Rob, I've been listening to you. I'm a first-time caller, just to remind you that. I've been listening to you, and no matter whether it be gambling or drugs or spousal abuse, everyone does deserve a second chance. But as for, you know, these anonymous, like Alcohol Anonymous, Gambling Anonymous, what it boils down to, which I've been in the AA for a lot of years, since 1979, and you know what I'm sitting here doing as I'm talking to you? I'm drinking a beer. So basically, everyone goes back to that addiction that they got. Most of the people go back. It's a revolving door coming in and out. Mm-hmm. And as we're thinking about Sorsby, I would say no to that 100%.
1: Well, yeah, because with Sorsby, and I don't know what the stats are on addicts of any kind relapsing. But, you know, if a drug addict relapses in the NFL, Josh Gordon with the marijuana, you know, if somebody who, you know, hits their wife, hits their kids, if they do that in the NFL and relapse and go back to their old behavior, that doesn't have the chance of taking down the entire league. The gambling, if he relapses, every job in the NFL is up in the air, every single one of them. And I don't know if like the chances, say, taking that chance is worth just one player.
2: I'm going to go along with three chances and you're out for good.
1: Yeah.
2: So thank you for letting me get through and putting in my two cents.
1: Hey.
2: I just know that people who have an addiction for something, they have a hard time getting off it. And I'm a good example of that.
1: Hey, John.
2: So I say no to the Sorsby.
1: Hey.
2: You stay safe and healthy and have a blessed day.
1: Hey, bye, you Rob. Too, John. You too, John. Thank you for the call. First time caller there. I like getting new voices here on the program. But yeah, that's the issue with Sorsby. I don't think it's a second chance issue. I'm all for second chances. And also, too, let's not confuse things. Him not playing football professionally is not the end of his life. It does not mean he's going to prison until the cows come home. It does not mean he cannot work anywhere ever again. He can't play football. Now, that might have been the biggest paycheck he possibly had coming through, and he might be taking a hit in earnings throughout the rest of his life because of it. It might change his life, but it's not ending anything. So the second chance idea, the NFL is a privilege. Not too many people who want to be in the NFL actually get to the NFL. And him doing this stuff, gambling on his team, gambling on his sport, that might mean you get that privilege revoked. just like if I get two or three DUIs, the privilege of driving is revoked. It doesn't mean my life is over. It might mean my life is different, though. So let's make that evidently clear. If we start talking about second chances, again, as much as we don't want to admit it, and I can, believe me, I've taken the angry callers over my time here about it. I've been angry about it. The fact that sports will not ever really judge somebody and will not ever, penalize somebody and throw somebody out for truly horrible behavior. Look at Bones Jones in the UFC. How many times was that guy arrested? How many times did Dana White bring him back? Because he made money for UFC. If it's domestic violence, if it's alcoholism or drug use, if it is other criminal behavior, the NFL, by and large, does not care because the fans don't care. Greg Hardy, Aaron Hernandez, all that happened. Ray Caruth, all that happened. People still showed up. If the gambling gets involved with the NFL and we find out that he's betting on games, we find out that a player's fixing games, that messes with the fan base. Fans won't show up. Money won't be made. Again, the whole operation is at risk over this one specific second chance. Not at life, but just to play football. I'm not sure that's the odds are worth it. I'm not sure, even if it's a 1% chance that he's going to relapse and get involved with that old crowd again, is that worth the NFL going down? I'm not sure. 216-578-1100. You can text the show, 21095. Michael in the car, please hold on one quick second. We got John, we got Paul on the line. Hold on one quick second. We're going to take a quick break. Call's coming back. We're going all the way until 6:30 tonight here on The Big One News Radio, WTAM 1100.
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1: Number to call is 216-578-1100. 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We're talking about this Brandon Sorsby conundrum that the Browns and the NFL are having to deal with right now. We have a recovering gambling addict who wants to play in the NFL. And it's not just poker and craps and roulette that he was gambling on. It was sports book. It was sports games. And we all know betting on sports and actually playing sports really doesn't mix all that well. Taking your calls, taking your texts on this, 216-578-1100. You can text it, 21095. Let's go to Michael. Going to Massillon. How you doing today, Michael?
2: I'm doing really well, Rob. I'm also first-time caller.
1: Hey, good stuff.
2: And I got to tell you, one of the reasons why I called is I like listening to somebody talking sports in Cleveland for a chance that you got to think. I like the fact that you talk with people and not at people. That being said, one of the things about Sorsby and the gambling problem, which I completely agree with you on, I don't think it's worth taking a chance. But it's also kind of sad because in addition to the stuff that you were talking about, I don't like the fact that every sports team in every city has a gambling partner.
1: Oh, yeah.
2: As a sponsor.
1: Every league, every team, yeah, everybody.
2: Yeah. I mean, they have a commercial on the radio where you can get this app and gamble from your phone so you don't even have to get your off your couch. And then the last line is, if you or anybody you know has a gambling problem, I'm going, wait a minute.
1: Yep. Well, I mean,
2: get off your couch and get dressed. You got a gambling problem.
1: And if you want to be real about it, in about 45 minutes, we will air a Bet 365 gambling minute in the Guardians pregame show.
2: I mean, what makes it doubly sad that this kid couldn't be a supplemental draft answer to the Browns needing a quarterback, and believe me, I think they do. I just do. Is I heard a perspective you might be interested in on the Myles Garrett trade that I thought was pretty interesting.
1: Hmm.
2: They said Cleveland, this was a national news, I was in another city, and they were talking about the fact they weren't homers, they weren't Rams fans, they weren't Browns fans. They were talking football, and they said that, you know, Cleveland's got to remember, this kid they're getting back was a first-round pick. He was a number 17 pick.
1: Yeah.
2: He's been to the Pro Bowl twice. And wouldn't it be something if we had two first-round picks and we could go get that receiver out of Ohio State and next year's monster defensive lineman and we didn't have to look for a quarterback? They said that the Browns, one of the Browns' problems last year is, yeah, they schemed, the defense schemed for Myles Garrett to get sacks, but they couldn't get off the field on third down.
1: Yeah.
2: They couldn't stop the run. How many times at the end of a Browns game did they say, oh, the defense is gassed and they've been out here all day? Well, part of that was their own damn fault.
1: Yeah. And actually, that was one of the reasons why Myles had so many sacks, too, was, you know, when you don't score any points, you're normally down by a lot and you get a lot of pass rush opportunities. And, yeah, I mean, with Verse coming back, and that's why, like, I threw that caveat out there

0: 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I want to get into that after the bottom of the hour news. 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I am Rob Rosicky, and we'll be back.
1: Let's look ahead to summer.
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14: The Maine Democrat Graham Plattner is facing a new round of controversy ahead of Tuesday's primary, with a New York Times report this week detailing allegations from two women who claim to have been physically harmed by Plattner. ABC News senior White House correspondent Selena Wang.
15: Graham Plattner is not yet the Democratic nominee, but this does come as he is supposed to be the expected winner. But Maine's Governor Janet Mills is still on the ballot, even though she suspended her campaign back in April. As the scandal swirls around Plattner, she is making clear to Democrats here that they can still vote for her if they want to.
14: More violence in the Middle East, with local health officials in Gaza City now saying at least 7 people were killed in Israeli strikes today. The IDF says the operation successfully killed a Hamas military leader. And Pope Leo is in Spain for a week-long trip. It is the first papal visit to that country since 2011. This is ABC News.
2: Now, here's what's happening across the state.
16: Severe thunderstorm watch posted for much of the state of Ohio, including Lima, Dayton, Columbus. Also includes counties in the Cincinnati area. Warren, Butler, Preble, Dark runs until 10 tonight. Severe thunderstorm watch for the Zanesville area until 6 o'clock. An ID now on a person shot by police in suburban Cincinnati.
17: 39-year-old Lorenzo Miller was shot and killed Thursday night after officers forced their way into an apartment complex to rescue a woman screaming for help. Westchester Police Chief Brian Rebolt says body camera video shows Miller holding the woman at knife point before an officer fired a single fatal shot. The chief notes Miller had an extensive criminal history. 4 officers remain on paid leave.
16: Travis Laird reporting, and I'm Matt Reeves.
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1: Yeah, it was made in 1978. No, it's not Greg Brenda. It is Rob Rosicky. Yeah, Barry Manilow, Copacabana. We figured since we played the Bengals a little bit before in honor of the international friendly with Egypt and Brazil, well, let's throw the only Brazilian song that me and Alan could really collectively think of. What do you want? We're just dudes from Cleveland. Just stop. Yeah, but Brazil and Egypt playing in an international friendly just down the street at Cleveland Brown Stadium. It looks like, I think it's supposed to start at 6, and judging by the fact that all of the soccer jerseys on the streets have since disappeared in the last 20 minutes, I think they're all heading on down there. Pride festivities, they're wrapping up. I think that's also done at 6 tonight. So, yeah, a busy day downtown. And, yeah, we've been enjoying the energy down here. It's been hustling and bustling. A lot of people, a lot of smiling, a lot of partying going on right here. But speaking of partying, we're going to be partying for about another hour, going to about 6:30 tonight. Then we'll have Guardians game day starting, getting you ready for the Guardians and Rangers. Second of a 3-game set. Hosted by yours truly, and then we'll throw it over to Hammy and Rosie at about 7 o'clock, and they'll get you ready to go for the Guardians and the Rangers of Arlington, Texas. Hopefully the Guardians can snap this 2-game losing streak and get this offense start moving again here. I mean, we talk about it all, during the week, man. This offense is just frustrating. Some days it looks like they're turning the corner. Some days it looks like, hey, these hitless wonders that we've been watching the last couple of years, they have now finally gone away. We have a major league offense in town, and then we have 5 hits against a mediocre pitcher in Texas. The number to call is 216-578-1100. You can text the show, 21095. And we're talking about Brandon Sorsby. Should he be a Brown? Should the Browns even pursue this? Should the NFL even pursue it? Sorsby can't play college football. He was supposed to play for Texas A&M this year, 5th-year senior. But the NCAA had a small problem with the fact that he gambled on his own team. And you can't do that. And we've been talking about, should the Browns partake with this? Should the NFL even? And then even kind of a debate on rules. And, hey, the NCAA has rules for a reason. The NCAA plainly has written down pretty unambiguously, if you bet on your team, if you bet on your sport, you can't play with us anymore. And, yeah, Sorsby was trying to, either his own legal team or his school's legal team, Texas A&M, trying to get this challenge because, of course, rules are for other people. They're not for me. They're for other things going on right now in the world. And that's kind of the theme throughout the rest of the world, actually. And, yeah, we've had a lot of texts come in, a lot of opinions being shared on this. Let's see here. For Blackwell from Cleveland says you might want to leave that gambling quarterback alone. I think that I'm probably siding towards that one, too. The 330 says if we don't have standards and laws that are enforced with proper punishment, we become a third world country. Again, I think that text is a lot bigger than just sports, but yeah, I agree. 216 says, and this is about the potential idea of a relapse. Because, okay, if I have a quarterback that has an alcohol problem, I think, Stetson Bennett the fourth, former Georgia quarterback, got drafted by the Rams, he went into alcohol addiction therapy. Okay, I'm willing to deal with you on that. I'm willing to be with you on your journey through that. But if you relapse, which most addicts do when they first seek treatment, there's a stumbling and getting your getting up process. Mistakes. Nobody's perfect. If the drug addict or alcoholic relapses, it doesn't have the potential to take down the entire league. If the gambling addict relapses, then the entire league could go away. The 216 says statistics can, as best can be calculated, show less than 10% of addicts and alcoholics stay sober after their first introduction into recovery. Many never even get to the door for treatment. So in reality, it could even be way worse. So if the 216 is correct here, and 90% of any addict will stumble before they are fully clean and they can look back on 20 years of sobriety, then that's a pretty high rate. That's a pretty high chance to take for, again, somebody, if they do relapse, is done. The league is done. The 216 says, and then you throw in LeBron James doing commercials for DraftKings and promoting gambling as a professional athlete. That's where we are with, and you open Pandora's box and you can't close it. I've talked about that for months, for years now. That all of these leagues, you know, going from the NFL down to Major League Tiddlywinks, anything and everything. Do you want to get involved with the gambling books? You know, and I'm saying that too now, and not for nothing. We have the NBA and WWE using a WWE storyline with the NBA, and a league partner is helping out with that. ESPN and this whole Danhausen thing, cursing The Miz and all the Cleveland teams and being a pro New York guy, all of a sudden now the NBA is involved with the professional wrestling storyline. Not exactly the thing you want to show the world if you're on the up and up. I know that's kind of a non sequitur, but I just thought that should be worth mentioning. But all of these leagues now are doing business with the books. And we all know every one of these books because we can't turn on a game without seeing 16 advertisements for them. This is the price you pay. You got paid a lot of money. You got paid billions of dollars to do this. But it's going to cost you something coming back. And the problem is that what it might cost you is your credibility. And there's no price tag you can put on that. 440 says, hi, Rob. I'm a Gamblers Anonymous member in long-term recovery. It's just this simple. A friend of Bill can get a CD, a friend of Bill in quotation marks. I'll see what that reference is doing. Can get a CDL unless he has a history of drunk driving, especially if innocents were injured. And Narcotics Anonymous can get a job unless he was a pharmacist. A gambler cannot stay in recovery while exposing innocence to their potential relapse. And the 440 is talking, from the idea of being a responsible recovering addict. And if you are true, and I'm trying to, put together everything 440 is saying here. If you're caring about the recovery process, if you're caring about the people around you, if you're caring about the people you may have already hurt previously in your addiction, if you care about any of that, then why are you putting yourself into a situation that you could potentially hurt those people yet again, and even on a bigger level? I think what the 440 is also saying too, that any gambling addict, any addict that at some point in time, when you do hit recovery, you do almost have to think about when you do relapse. That it will happen eventually. Maybe not today, maybe not tomorrow, but it will happen eventually. And maybe come up with a plan or a contingency on what you need to do if you do relapse and you do care about the relationships around you. And yeah, this isn't a relationship around him. This is his job. This is the game of football. This is the NFL. But I'm sure a lot of his loved ones enjoy the sport. A lot of his loved ones make money in the sport. A lot of his friends make money in the sport. And the fact that you're just kind of putting your needs above theirs completely in a very selfish way by fulfilling your dream and making sure you're good to go maybe isn't the most responsible behavior for an addict. And not for nothing, and I'm not in this kid's head. I'm not in his legal team. I'm not in his close circle, whatever you want to call it. But I've heard more than a few times the idea of maybe you voluntarily checked in because you know everybody was coming down on you to begin with. And you just checked yourself in as kind of a premeditative thing just to make sure that the blow was going to be softer once the knowledge came to public light. So again, he's doing a lot of things that if you're serious about the addiction recovery process, you're being pretty reckless. 978 says a friend of Bill refers to a member of AA. Okay, thank you. Again, I'm not really intertwined in that culture. But yeah, the 440, yeah. If you're a recovering alcoholic, don't get a CDL. If you're, addicted to drugs, don't be a pharmacist. If you're addicted to gambling, don't be a football player. And that goes back to my point of we're not ending his life if he doesn't play in the NFL. We're ending that potential career. The same as a blown out elbow, a blown out knee would. End your career and you have to come up with something else. Only in this case, it was his own actions. He did this. He may be addicted. It may be something beyond his control. But he was the one that placed the bets. And again, as a novice to the recovery process, one thing I do know is that a step in recovery is making amends for those wrongs and understanding those wrongs have consequences. And in this case, at the very least, the consequence is not playing college football and maybe the pros. But that doesn't change the fact that you have teams that are intently looking at this. You have teams that are looking at this as an opportunity. Take a team like the Steelers. They got, Aaron Rodgers, 140 years old at quarterback right now. The reason why they don't have a top prospect quarterback ever is because they never draft in the top 10. If I'm the Steelers and I can throw a second round supplemental pick, a first round supplemental pick, and use the 25th pick on the draft that I'm probably going to get to draft a dude who could go top five. You have teams that are salivating at that, not just the Steelers. Every team that needs a quarterback, can I get this batch of busted goods for a big lots price? And I understand that with talent acquisition. I understand that, and that's actually helped out a lot of things throughout sports history. One of the big reasons why baseball was integrated in the early 40s was because Branch Rickey saw an untapped, cheap talent pool that he could make his team better with. Right now, Sorsby is a cheap, relatively, option at quarterback. You have teams that really want that to happen. And in the past, they have ignored domestic violence, drug use, assault, felonious behavior in any way, shape, and form. We have gotten used to that as football fans. We may not like it. We've gotten used to that. And that line has been pushed back so far and so many times that now your average fan is willing to listen about somebody who is gambling. I got a bunch of texters up here talking about Pete Rose and all that kind of stuff. Ask fans in 1984 if you had a young, number one, surefire Hall of Famer prospect coming up through who had a gambling problem. Do you want to take a chance on that? No team would have. No team would have thought about it. No team would have considered it. No team would have even said publicly they were mulling it over. But since that line with domestic violence, with the DUIs, with all of these felonies being counted, and also with it being pushed back, the fact that gambling is as cool as it's ever been. It's as mainstream as it's ever been. Now, NFL teams and NFL fans are willing to entertain this prospect. Literally and figuratively. And I don't know how far that line can get pushed back before it really, really hurts the NFL. We've proven that domestic violence isn't going to do it. We've proven that assault isn't going to do it. We've proven financial crimes ain't going to do it. The gambling could. 216-578-1100. You can text us, show 21095. I am Rob Rozicki. We've got about 40 minutes left of this radio program. We'll be right back here on The Big One, News Radio WTAM 1100.
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1: Yeah, 216-578-1100. You can text the show, 21095. We're going to be here for about another half hour before Guardians game day. Real quick, too, and I'm seeing this off of, and file this under the things could be worse for Guardians ball. The Twins, this is from Aaron Gleeman on Twitter. The Twins had originally had a Royce Lewis replica jersey giveaway scheduled for today. Or I think this was a few days ago. They took it off the promotional schedule when they optioned Lewis back to Triple A St. Paul. So, like, imagine, like, if we were doing a Bo Naylor giveaway and then, you know, Bo Naylor gets sent down to Columbus. Well, in this situation, the player gets sent down to the minors, Royce Lewis, and St. Paul, their Triple A team, decides, all right, we got the major leaguer here. Let's do a T-shirt giveaway. Let's print up a couple thousand shirts. Let's have a good time doing it. The only problem was right before the giveaway was supposed to happen, they called Royce right back up, and neither team who had a giveaway scheduled could pull that thing off. Yeah, just, again, things could be a lot worse for any Cleveland Guardians fan. 216-578-1100. You can text the show, 21095. If you're calling, hold on one quick second. Alan will be with you in about 2 minutes here. But, yes, we'll be right back here for the final half hour of the show on News Radio WTAM 1100.
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7: ABC News. I'm Dave Packer. Iran is condemning new U.S. attacks as, quote, a clear violation of the ceasefire. ABC foreign correspondent Tom Sophie Bridge.
8: Fresh U.S. missile strikes along Iran's coast. The U.S. military saying it destroyed Iranian radar sites after Iran fired four one-way attack drones, which posed a threat to ships near to the Strait of Hormuz. Iran retaliating, firing a volley of missiles at U.S. allies Kuwait and Bahrain. The strikes adding to the uncertainty amid a supposed ceasefire.
7: Sources familiar with Secretary Scott Bessent's thinking telling ABC News that the Treasury Department is planning to use Iranian assets to rebuild and repair any future damage caused by Iran. Meanwhile, the Lebanese army says an Israeli airstrike killed two officers and a soldier, potentially jeopardizing wider negotiations between the U.S. and Iran. Graham Plattner is campaigning hard in the final days of Maine's Democratic primary. He's been leading party rival Governor Janet Mills. But recent controversies, including allegations published by the New York Times from women claiming they were physically abused, could hurt his chances Tuesday, made a plea for continued support Friday night.
9: Now, as every single piece of that past and journey gets dug up, litigated, and weaponized, You have my back.
7: Tuesday's winner will go up against Republican incumbent Susan Collins, who's been in the U.S. Senate for nearly 30 years. Backlash against a proposed data center in Tennessee, where more than 160,000 people have signed a petition opposing one next to the Nashville Zoo. Nashville Mayor Freddie O'Connell.
10: This one seems particularly unusual in that a non-owner for the property seems to be applying for a building permit.
7: No comment from the developer. And FIFA announced it'll now allow fans to bring their own water bottles to some stadiums during the World Cup. FIFA had barred spectators from bringing refillable water bottles into the tournament's 16 stadiums in North America. 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
0: Now, here's what's happening across the state.
11: Might be some dangerous weather where you live tonight. There's a severe thunderstorm watch posted for much of Ohio. It includes Columbus and Dayton. Lima also includes counties in the Cincinnati area. Preble and Dark and Warren and Butler runs until 10 o'clock tonight, that severe thunderstorm watch. Identification now on the man who was shot and killed by police in the Cincinnati suburb of Westchester Township a couple of nights ago. He is 39-year-old Lorenzo Miller, who reportedly had a history of violent crimes, including aggravated murder and domestic violence. Police went to apartments after there was a report of a woman screaming for help, and the suspect was believed to have been armed with a knife. A Summit County grand jury has reindicted two former First Energy executives in connection with the House Bill 6 bribery scheme. Former CEO Chuck Jones and former Senior Vice President Mike Dowling faced trial previously on charges that included bribery and conspiracy, but that trial ended March 31st in a hung jury. The Ohio Attorney General going after an ambulance service over alleged problems with billing.
12: An ambulance company in Central Ohio accused of leaving patients with unexpected medical bills is now being sued by Ohio Attorney General Dave Yost. Superior Air Ground Ambulance Service of Ohio is accused of not following state law and not informing patients before transporting them that they are out of network for all private health insurers. Yost says his office has received dozens of complaints about the company over several years, and this lawsuit alleges that they violated Ohio's Consumer Sales Practices Act and is seeking restitution for affected customers along with civil penalties and injunctive relief. I'm Allison Wyatt.
11: And I'm Matt Reese.
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13: From the Elk and Elk Traffic Center, if an auto accident caused you injury, call Elk and Elk at 1-800-ELK. Looks like we have a crash that is just about to be moved out of the way. It's now off to the right shoulder on I-90 eastbound at Superior Avenue. Tow truck on scene. And as I mentioned, it looks like it's in the clearing stages. If you are headed in the area, allow yourself some extra time. And, of course, use caution around those emergency vehicles. Aaron, WTAM traffic on 1100 AM and 106.9 FM.
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14: Passing showers through midday with temperatures warming up into the low 80s with a southwest wind. Watch it out for our next cold front that will be arriving later on throughout the mid-afternoon and early evening hours. Showers and thunderstorms, potentially stronger thunderstorms. Temperatures cooling off into the low 60s throughout the overnight. From the 3 News Weather Center, I'm meteorologist Anthony Copeland.
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1: Number to call is 216-578-1100. 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And if you do either, you better do it quick because we're going to be off the air in 23 minutes. We're going to throw it over to Guardians Game Day. We'll get you ready to go for the Guardians and Rangers, second of a three-game set. Guardians losers of two in a row. Hopefully they can make amends on that one, and they can give Tanner Bibee his first win. He's 0-7 on the year. Hasn't pitched great, but hasn't pitched 0-7 bad. But it's just been bad luck, and yeah, a few bad outings. Hopefully the luck will change. Hopefully he'll pitch well, and yeah, we can get him to 1-7 on the year, man. Number to call is 216-578-1100. We're texting 21095. Yeah, we're talking Brandon Sorsby right now, the Texas A&M quarterback, who is not the Texas A&M quarterback anymore, because he gambled on his team when he was with Indiana. I don't know if anything happened while he was with Cincinnati, but he's, you know, typical college quarterback bouncing around between a couple of schools now. And Texas Tech was the where he landed at. And he went into a gambling rehab addiction. And the NCAA said, you bet on your team. We have a rule about that. You can't play anymore. And now he is being judged by the NFL. And you have more than a few NFL teams that are ignoring why he is eligible right now for the NFL and just going right at it. And kind of prone to a bigger conversation of gambling in sports. And the fact that this is the one thing, I know we like second chances. I know we like, you know, redemption stories, but sometimes the chance for everybody else is way too high to give whoever a second chance. The 216 says, are pro athletes allowed to gamble on sports they don't play? If so, that's insane. And the fact that the day they retire, they can gamble on their own sport is also crazy as well. McAfee says that a lot on his show on ESPN. Like, he's a big gambler. He loves playing the odds. And he'll look at the guys in the NFL right now saying, hey, if you play a long career in the NFL, you're retiring at 40. You have a lot of time to gamble after that. Gamble as much as you want after that. But for the time being, stay away. And yeah, there are, it differs from league to league, but there are, I think in the NFL, you can gamble on stuff that is not NFL related. I know the Lions got into some issues a couple years ago because they had some dudes doing like fantasy baseball or basketball or, you know, some sort of, you know, gambling thing that's not associated with the NFL. They were doing it in the team parking lot, not realizing that you had to be completely off team property. And actually, the gambling stuff is crazy with some of these sports, with some of these rules. The way the NFL, I think it's still to this case. If Shedeur Sanders wanted to, you know, one of his buddies, you know, from Colorado was playing, you know, opposition towards the Browns. And the buddy said, hey, let's go down, or Shedeur said, let's go down to the Jack and have lunch. Not even hit a table, not even bet a game, nothing. His buddy can get in trouble for that if he's there on an off day with the team, like if they're coming here for an away game. If he takes an away player to the casino for lunch, Shedeur didn't do anything wrong, but the player did, because the player went to a casino while on team time. Shedeur, not on team time, not on the road trip. He can do whatever he wants. So there's a lot of like little idiosyncrasies with a lot of these rules that confuse players and fans, and nobody really knows how to treat this. That's really what it is that these are unprecedented problems. Nobody has any experience on how to handle this stuff, and we're playing fast and loose. Number to call is 216-578-1100. You can text the show, 21095. Isn't Tiger Woods the poster man of what you're talking about with addiction? That's from the 330. Yeah? I mean, we've seen him stumble and fall. Arch Schliester, too. Another texter brought him up, too. I mean, how many times was he cleaning up his act just to find himself back in prison for doing something he shouldn't have been doing? Number to call is 216-578-1100. Text it 21095. I was just going to go to you, man. You were going to, oh, man, you lasted for so long here. I think he was going to talk about Arch Schliester. I think that was the issue. But, you know, I took a second to look at Arch's, NFL track record and what he actually did when he was in pads. I don't know if it would have been any different if he was a good quarterback in the NFL. He was great in college. but he never won a game he didn't start in, you know, that he started in the pros. And I think it was only like 6 or 7 games over 3 seasons, but still. I wonder what would have happened if he was playing like Dan Marino, who was coming out at roughly the same time, or John Elway, or any of those guys in the 80s. Because that's why we're in the situation we're in. If this was the fourth string quarterback for Bowling Green, nobody would care. The NFL wouldn't give him a second look. But the talent is there. The talent, the arm strength, the intangibles that we always talk about are there. And we are in a world right now where we have 32 NFL teams. There are not 32 people on the planet who are apparently good enough to play starting quarterback in the NFL. So the teams that don't have one will do damn near anything to get it. We'll ignore whatever they need to ignore, stick their head in the sand whenever they need to stick their head in the sand. And I think that is a bigger issue right now than one guy coming in, coming out, playing, not playing, whatever. Every NFL team right now, it doesn't matter what you do off the field. And yeah, we've banged our head against the table many, many times about domestic violence, about all of the legal stuff that your favorite NFL star gets in almost on a weekly basis. It's never been gambling. It's never been that step. I have a bunch of texts bringing up Pete Rose. Pete Rose was the all-time hit king. I understand he was just a manager when he got busted for the gambling. But they didn't care about his name. They didn't care about his standing in the game. They said, dude, you might be the greatest manager ever. You can't do that. Joe Jackson. Second best batting average in major league history. Other than Ty Cobb, the greatest hitter, what, in the first 20 years of the 20th century? Still a top 5 guy, period, right now. They didn't care. Kennesaw Landis, Major League Baseball, did not care. They were acquitted in federal court. They didn't care. The perception that this could be there was enough to get it out of the game, was enough of a danger to eject this thing out as fast as possible. I don't care if you're a Hall of Famer. I don't care if you're an all-time great. No one player was ever worth more than the operation. And whoever picks this guy up, and somebody will pick him up if he is eligible to play in the NFL. The NFL, we saw it with Terrell Pryor. We saw it with Jim Tressel. If they think they are, you know, if somebody is trying to get out of college or is going to the NFL to get out of a punishment in college, they will put down some sort of punishment. Will that be a lifetime ban? I am not sure. But will it be a year, two, however long? Yeah, it could happen. But when he's ready to go, if it's this year, if it's 2 years from now, whatever team picks him up will say with that action, not with words, and that's something to keep an eye on with all sports teams. Don't care about what they say. Care about what they do. And signing Brandon Sorsby is saying, my desire to win, my desire to be at the top of this sport is more important than the entire sport itself. Because that's what you're jeopardizing. 216-578-1100. You can text it 21095. I am Rob Rosicky. We got one more final segment of the show before we get going with Guardians Game Day. We'll be right back. Again, number to call 216-578-1100. You can text the show 21095. We'll be back.
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1: Yeah, we're back to the Greg Brenda playlist. If it was made after 1970, there's not a whole lot of time for it right now. Girl from Ipanema, in honor of the Brazilians being here. I think they're actually kicking off at Cleveland Brown Stadium in just a few minutes down the street. We have a soccer friendly with Brazil and Egypt going on right now, and with Pride Parade going on. We've had a lot of fun energy downtown. It's been a great day, great weather for everything going on. So, yeah, it's definitely a great advertisement for the city of Cleveland happening right now. So I'm always happy to see that. Number to call is 216-578-1100. You can text it, 21095. The 216, real quick, says, didn't the NFL sanction Bernie Kosar about organizing some kind of raffle? And that is why he does not do Browns exhibition games anymore. This was a couple of years before all of Bernie's major health issues. I remember that happening. I don't remember too many of the specifics around it. I think it either was like a charity bet, like where the proceeds are going to go to help out somebody, or if it was a raffle, something along that line. But yeah, it was in conjunction with Caesars or one of the sports books around here, and the NFL flagged that. I think Tony Romo even got flagged for going to a fantasy football conference in Vegas 10, 15 years ago. So it has definitely changed right now with the way the NFL looks at this kind of stuff. The 352 says, I was recently visiting friends and we went to the Jack. There were a table full of Knicks players playing blackjack during the playoffs. Again, the table games, there's not a whole lot of being, talked about. From what I understand, in Vegas during the summer league, one of the casinos in town, one of their high roller rooms, is actually one of those places you want to be if you're an NBA journalist and you want to know what everybody's thinking and, scuttlebutt, because everybody's there. Yeah, I mean, that's part of the life with, especially in the NBA, hitting money big on the tables, stuff like that. But yeah, it's always around sports. It's always has been. And now we're completely embracing it. And I don't know if that's a good thing or not. Obviously Brandon Sorsby is indicative of that. We now have a new problem with NIL, is that all these dumb college kids are getting millions of dollars and not all of them are spending it intelligently. And this is what we get. 216-578-1100. Text it 21095. Let's go to Big Sky Country. We got Mike in Montana. How you doing?
2: Good. How are you?
1: Oh, can't complain.
2: Good. The hypocrisy involved in all this is absolutely incredible, given the fact that every major league organization shoves this stuff down everybody's throats every chance they get. And the amount of money that they're making off of all of this is absolutely unimaginable. And the fact that then they come down on some of these people for minor violations is so hypocritical, it's amazing. And they've ruined college sports with the NIL, so,
1: Yeah, and I think what they're
2: not heading in.
1: I don't know if it's straight hypocrisy. I'm sure some of it's there. But I think a lot of it is laziness, too, where, okay, you do have maybe a piece of low-hanging fruit. Some minor player messes up, and you want to make an example out of them. And you want to, put your foot down to show that this won't be tolerated. And you overreact on one little thing, but let seven other big things go through. I think it's laziness and hypocrisy.
2: Well, Rob, the thing is, there's a bet on everything now.
1: Yep, there is.
2: Who's going to make the next? And it's insane. So with these prop bets and everything else, it's crazy. And the funniest thing about all these gambling sites is the disclaimer at the end that if you have an addiction, a gambling addiction, please don't gamble and call this number. That's hilarious.
1: Oh, yeah. That's the get-out-of-jail-free card. They can say whatever they want to do. They can make it sound as fun as they want it to sound. And then at the tail end, don't do this or, it'll be bad for you.
2: They make their living off of gambling addicts. I mean, again, the amount of money that the NFL, the NBA, the MLB is making off of this is incredible. And I think it's just going to ruin Major League sports.
1: Yeah. And
2: NIL has already ruined college.
1: Oh, yeah. So. And Mike, what I kind of, the analogy that I'll use a lot with these gambling companies right now, making it look so much fun and so bright and so happy and like everybody's doing it, having celebrities talk about it. This is exactly how the cigarette companies were behaving in the 80s and, you know, Joe Camel and all that kind of stuff, making it really appealing towards kids and younger people. And sooner than later, I think we're going to have to do to the gambling companies what we did to the cigarette companies and kind of limit their reach in advertising and exposure back a little bit. Because, yeah, I mean, you both have a huge, huge problem right now. 30 years ago with tobacco use in kids, and now 30, you know, right now with gambling in kids. It's the same kind of thing. It's the same kind of problem. So I don't know if we can walk it back. And,
2: you know,
1: the difference is, though, is that, you know, Philip Morris wasn't giving the NBA $5 billion to be a part of the whole thing. So it's going to be tough.
2: Well, it's also, if you look at the state lottery as well, it's the same thing.
1: Yeah.
2: It's just another tax gun. You know, it's the exact same thing.
1: Yeah.
2: Just in a little different form, but, you know, so.
1: Hey.
2: Anyway.
1: Yeah, absolutely. Mike, thank you for the call on that. And that's one thing, too, and you can tell, you know, one thing that's changed with the state lotto, and you can do it even down to the casinos. They've been trying to change this around. You can use plastic to bet. You can bet with credit. And, yeah, you want gambling addicts. That's how you get gambling addicts. Well, thank you to those who called, those who texted. Thank you to Alan Colon for making me sound as competent as one can. In just a couple of seconds here, we will have a Union Home Mortgage Guardians game day getting you ready to go for the Rangers and the Guardians. First pitch, about 7:30. I'll have Henry Palatella from A Way Back Gone talk a little baseball. And then up before you realize it, it'll be Jim Rosenhaus and Tom Hamilton. For Alan Colon, I'm Rob Rozicki. Everybody here in studio, thank you very much for listening. We'll see you when we see you.
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4: ABC News, I'm Dave Packer. Iran condemning new U.S. attacks as a, quote, clear violation of the ceasefire. ABC foreign correspondent Tom Sophie Burridge.
5: Fresh U.S. missile strikes along Iran's coast. The U.S. military saying it destroyed Iranian radar sites after Iran fired four one-way attack drones, which posed a threat to ships near to the Strait of Hormuz. Iran retaliating, firing a volley of missiles at U.S. allies Kuwait and Bahrain. The strikes adding to the uncertainty amid a supposed ceasefire.
4: And sources familiar with Secretary Scott Bessent's thinking telling ABC News the Treasury Department is planning to use Iranian assets to rebuild and repair any future damage caused by Iran. Despite controversies regarding reports of abusing women, Graham Plattner is campaigning hard in the final days of Maine's Democratic primary. He's been leading party rival Governor Janet Mills. Defense Secretary Pete Hegseth attending ceremonies in France today on this, the 82nd anniversary of D-Day. This is ABC News.
3: Now, here's what's happening across the state.
6: There is a severe thunderstorm watch posted for much of Ohio tonight. Columbus and Dayton, Lima also include some counties in the Cincinnati area. The severe thunderstorm watch runs until 10 o'clock tonight. A former Ohio State football player and current player in the NFL now facing charges in Colorado.
7: Central Ohio native Jonathan Cooper is now facing two counts of domestic violence and one misdemeanor charge of criminal mischief after he was arrested in a Denver suburb. The outside linebacker is currently entering the third year of a four-year, $60 million contract assigned with the Denver Broncos. The Parker Police Department report that a woman believed to be his girlfriend was also taken into custody at the time. The Denver Broncos, meanwhile, say they are aware of the matter and they are gathering more information. I'm Allison Wyatt.
6: And I'm Matt Reed.
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3: 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First pitch at 7:35 from Globe Life Field in Arlington, Texas. This is the second of a three-game series. Cleveland has lost two in a row, while Texas has won four in a row. Hopefully, both of these streaks will be snapped by the end of business today. Yesterday, the Guardians got off to a quick start with a Travis Bazana leadoff home run to put Cleveland up 1-0 after one. Austin Hedges then drove in Stephen Kwan after a two-out double in the fourth. Also, Guardian starter Parker Messick looked phenomenal through five, only allowing one hit and striking out four. However, things did change in the sixth. A home run from Rangers catcher Kyle Higashigoa and a two-run home run from shortstop Corey Seager knocked Messick out of the game with the Guardians down 3-2. And despite the Guardians putting on a couple of runners in the bottom of the ninth, that's how it would end. 3-2 Rangers. Parker Messick took the loss after going 5 2/3, allowing those three fifth-inning runs and striking out four while walking two. Travis Bazana finished a double away from the cycle, going 3-for-4 with a home run, a triple, and an RBI. With that leadoff home run, Bazana is now 80 behind Ricky Henderson for career leadoff home runs to start a game. It was a game full of missed opportunities, though. The Guardians went 1-for-9 with runners in scoring position and stranded seven. It's going to be up to Tanner Bibee to right these wrongs, though. He's 0-7 on the year, still looking for his first win of the season. The 27-year-old right-hander has a 4.57 ERA, a 1.3 whip, while striking out 60 and walking 22 all season. He's done that in 13 starts over 69 innings pitched. Last time out, he pitched well enough to win, but the bullpen did let him down. It was a 9-4 loss. He went six innings and allowed three runs, striking out five and walking one. Again, he got the no decision after leaving in the sixth inning. He's going to be facing Jack Leiter. The 26-year-old righty is 3-4 on the year with a 4.34 ERA and a 1.13 whip, striking out 74 batters, walking 28, and allowing 9 home runs over 12 starts. Last time out, he did get the win, and he deserved it. 5 2/3 scoreless innings pitched, struck out 10, walking 2, and yes, the Rangers won 6-3 over the Kansas City Royals, and hopefully the Guardians will be able to quiet down Jack a little bit here and give Tanner Bibee his first win of the season. And to talk a little bit about that, we have the site expert from a way back gone, Henry Palatella. How you doing today, Henry?
4: I'm good. I feel like I've experienced every season today, but that's just Cleveland weather now, but excited for a Guardians game tonight.
3: Yeah, I mean, when I got to the studio, there was a pretty heavy rainfall happening here. 10 minutes after I got to the studio, it was 80 and nice out, and everyone's having a good time. Yeah, I don't try to understand the weather. I just go with it here. I think that's probably how most people in this region are dealing with that and everything going on, too. But we got Henry Palatella, the site expert for Way Back and Gone, talking a little Guardians with us here. I mentioned the offensive woes last time around. It seemed like the curse of death for the Guardians. Anytime they got a runner on base, the offense just stopped working altogether. What can we make of this massively inconsistent offense right now? Are we going to find a happy medium here, or is it just going to be feast or famine?
4: Yeah, it seems like that happy medium's coming. The first two games of the Yankees series, it was the feast. So it looked like everything was great. The lineup was clicking. Everyone was kind of getting on base. It seemed like production 1-9. And then the last game against the Yankees, Stuart Fairchild's all the offense. And then last night, like you said, Bazana starts the game well. You love any time Kwan and Hedges at the bottom of the lineup are able to produce a run. But it just kind of went a bit silent from there. And the Rangers' bullpen is good. That's part of it. And I think part of the reason why it may stand out more is because we really haven't seen that on a day where Parker Messick starts. Both of usually the offense backs him up. But also, he doesn't really allow the big inning. Now, it seems a bit dramatic to say the big inning when it was, what, three runs. But most of the time, you know, the damage against him, it's one run, two runs, and it happens across the span of a game, not an inning that knocks him out. I think having Bizon at the top of the lineup, obviously great. He's been incredibly productive since moving him up there. I think everyone else is still trying to find their rhythm in the middle, and hitting is contagious. So it's going to take more than just Bizon to get things going. But it seems like we're kind of the one big hit or the one big inning away from it where everything's finally clicking again. And hopefully, you know, that comes tonight.
3: Yeah, and I think that's what the frustrating thing was for everybody watching last night was, you know, we might have thought we've already turned a corner. We already thought we had those big hits in Yankee Stadium. And, you know, we all thought Jose Ramirez might be, you know, finding what, you know, hot Jose again and, you know, carrying us through another month or so. It seems like even, I know it's just one game post Yankee Stadium, but was Jose heating up in the Bronx a product of the fact that he was just comfortable in Yankee Stadium, or is this, you know, is he actually heating up right now and going to be helping this team big time for the next month?
4: I think it's heating up. All of his advanced stats, his exit velocity, his bat speed, it's all kind of in line with where it's been in years prior. So no one in the organization is really panicking. It's all, you know, it'll sort itself out, which is great, but eventually you need that production to happen. And that series against the Yankees, I mean, he is incredible there. He's just great at Yankee Stadium. And it's interesting with the top of the lineup of him, of Bizana, him, then DeLauder, of, you know, he has said before he likes heading out of the three hole. They've moved him to the number two spot before. I don't know if it's one of those things of trying to reinvent the wheel or trying to, you know, ride the hot hand. But at a certain point, you know, if it is a matter of him doing well but not getting the success needed, then maybe making a shift to him hitting third or moving him in the lineup where he has more of an ability to make more damage with runners on base compared to just one at the top of the lineup at the beginning, where more pitchers have to throw more pitches over the plate to him. You know, he gets more chances to do damage. That could be beneficial too, but right now, I'm not panicking. It seems like there really isn't a reason to panic. Granted, everyone wants it to turn around, but it seems like with time, that's going to happen, and hopefully the Yankees series is a harbinger of that.
3: Yeah, Jose, in a decade here, I think has earned a little bit of patience here with the fan base and the organization. So, yeah, I don't see that changing anytime soon. Yeah, I think they'll give him every option to heat back up, because we know it's going to happen sooner than later. We got Henry Pelletella with us, site expert for A Way Back Gone, for a few more minutes here on Talking Baseball. I saw you wrote a nice piece about the Guardians' most recent acquisition at catcher, Patrick Bailey, talking about his impact on the team. I know the offense isn't there, but you make a very good case about how, even though he's not hitting all that well, he is making a huge impact with this Guardians roster.
4: Yeah, it's pretty incredible the way he's been able to just pick up a pitching staff pretty easily, and he doesn't really know any of these pitchers. I think the best example of that is in his debut. At one point, Franco Alemán was throwing to him, and I don't think they've had ever met before that. So the fact that he's in there, that excited.
3: You there?
4: They trade him, and part of the reason that has happened is because their pitchers have gotten hurt, but also that, like, Bailey's not guiding the pitching staff, and I think that his ability to win challenges, his ability to frame, his ability to guide a pitching staff, obviously you want offense from your catcher, but the fact that he's been able to do all that is really exciting and I think a huge benefit.
3: Yeah, and I think the offensive struggles will be forgotten about. I don't think they're going to correct themselves either with him or Hedgy. But I think what people have to understand too is if the offense is clicking, if we have a major league offense, you know, you can tolerate a you know, if he's a defensive plus in the field, you can tolerate a black hole in one spot of the lineup. Yeah. And you know, I think it's up to the other eight guys playing to pick up that catcher spot. I know Hedgy had two hits last night, but yeah, on a normal team with a normal offense, you can have a couple of guys in that lineup that are defensive specialists, and it's not going to kill you.
4: Yeah, and part of that is Cooper Engel's going to come up at some point next year, potentially this year, and he is as offense first as a catcher as you can come. And having Bailey becomes that much more valuable when the guy with him has a chance to hit 300 with 20-plus home runs. compared to Austin Hedges, who doing better this season, but still, like you said, not really an offensive powerhouse.
3: No, and yeah, it'll be good for Engel, too, to get up on this roster if you got Bailey and Hedges, you know, one or the other, if not both up here. You got two professional catchers that know how to field the position on a major league level that will be able to help him out, because I know his defensive, scouting report seems to be a little bit behind the offensive. But we got Henry Pelletella with us for a few more minutes here, Union Home Mortgage Guardians game day. We talk about, you know, guys being brought up from the minors, guys even from injury, helping out this roster. I can't help but notice Gabriel Arias is on a rehab assignment as we speak. What's going to happen with this roster when he is ready to go? Is he a major league player right now as this roster is constructed? Or are we going to have a logjam right now in that middle infield?
4: Yeah, it's really interesting because I think he is a major league player. It's just a matter of if he's a major league player, the Guardians, you know, can benefit from. And they have, I think it would be different if Rocchio hadn't taken over short, Bizana hadn't taken over second. But right now, they seem both seem entrenched. So, okay, Arias in utility role. But Daniel Sheeman's one of the best utility players in baseball. So it's a matter of, is it too many cooks in the kitchen? What do you do with that? The big kind of fly in the ointment here is that Arias is out of options. So they're going to have to make a decision. It's either MLB or bust for him. I've always been a big fan of him. I think he has, when he's on and getting everyday at bats, his swing looks less long. He's able to, you know, hit for power. His arm is in the 99th percentile, something like that, something crazy. So he's clearly a talented player and can help a team win. But it just seems like he's kind of been phased out. And I think it would be different if the Guardians could put him, you know, in the minor leagues, not have to worry about exposing him to waivers. But unless someone else gets hurt, my kind of inclination would be that there's some kind of move involved. I don't think that they would DFA him. I feel like someone out there would give something up for him. But I can't imagine that he will pass through waivers if he is DFA'd. So it seems like, you know, they're kind of kicking the can down the road with this rehab assignment, but at a certain point, I feel like it may be the end of the road for him.
3: Yeah, I mean, what a below-average major league bat, obviously above-average major league fielder, especially at the shortstop position, under team control for a while. Yeah, I would think there would be somebody out there who would snatch him up off waivers. But for all of those reasons, too, yeah, he could be would he be at the top of the list then for a trade around the trade deadline, something along that line where, yeah, we could possibly get, you know, maybe an outfield bat or another reliever or something along that line for him.
4: Yeah, it would be interesting of, like, if he's around that long because, you know, his rehab assignment's only 20 days, so they're going to need to make some kind of decision in that window. I think someone could give something up for him. Again, I don't think he goes unclaimed if they get rid of him or, you know, put him on waivers and someone claims him or trade him. I think it would make sense they'd be able to get some kind of maybe low A, you know, prospect, some kind of lottery ticket essentially for him, which is better than nothing, honestly, at this point. Unless someone gets hurt, then that kind of changes the equation. But, you know, there's always a chance he goes and breaks out because he has those tools. But, you know, he's had plenty of chances in Cleveland, and it seems like everyone else has taken advantage of those, and he's kind of been left behind a bit, and that could mean the end for him.
3: Yeah, I mean, he's been aided, I think, for the first few years of his career by the fact that there was really no other viable option for his role on the team. And now, yeah, you mentioned Daniel Schneeman. You know, even if you want to talk about outfielders, David Fry can play both corner spots. There's a lot of redundancy now built into this roster. And, yeah, there might not be a need for his skill set anymore. And I hope they can turn him into, you know, if they do move on from Arias, if they can, you know, they can turn him into something that will help this team. But Henry, thank you very, very much for joining us here on Talkin' Baseball, Union Home Mortgage Guardians game day. I hope you have the opportunity to enjoy the rest of this really nice Saturday night.
4: Yeah, it became really nice. I hope you do as well. Thanks so much as always.
3: Hey, absolutely, absolutely. We will be enjoying this thing in about 15 minutes along with everybody else when Jim Rosenhaus and Tom Hamilton get you ready to go with Guardians warm-up and then first pitch in Arlington, Texas. Rangers v. the Guardians, second of a three-game set. The Guardians are looking to snap a two-game losing streak and snap Texas's four-game winning streak and also keep them under 500, too. But this is Union Home Mortgage Guardians game day up next. We'll have the Are You Kidding Me play of the day. We'll go around the diamond. We'll go over some winners and losers and then even get you the lineups if you're good. And then we'll throw it over to Jim Rosenhaus and Tom Hamilton at about 5 after 7 here on The Big One. 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

0: The embarrassment of riches at Chavez Ravine. That is a walk-off home run from Freddie Freeman. 1-0 Dodgers, winning it in the ninth inning. 8 games up in the American or in the National League West. They have the best record in that league. The rich keep on getting richer. It wasn't Shohei Ohtani. It was Freddie Freeman. It's Mookie Betts. It's whoever. It's the Dodgers, and it's the Are You Kidding Me play of the day. Up next, winners and losers here on Union Home Mortgage Guardians Game Day. We'll be right back.
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0: All righty, let's go out to the NL West for both our winner and loser. The winner is Shohei Ohtani because he's Shohei Ohtani. He became like the third pitcher to do this twice. 6 scoreless innings, and he got on base five times in the same game. He has an 0.74 ERA through 10 starts this season. He is the third lowest ever in the major leagues with 10 starts or more. So yeah, it's Shohei Ohtani for sure. The loser is the San Diego Padres. They've lost 6 in a row, and since May 18th, they have lost 12 out of their last 15. They've gone from a half game up in that division to 8 games back and in third place in the NL West. That is your winners and losers. Up next, we'll go around the diamond. 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
0: All righty, we got AL Central action happening all over the place. Detroit has already lost 4-0 to Seattle. And the other final in the books, the Royals beat the Twins 3-0. And let's see here. We got one more game about ready to go in the American League West, or in the American League Central. That is Chicago and Philadelphia. That'll be happening actually pretty soon, going on right now. But that is Around the Diamond, presented by Howard's Jewelry Center. So much more than a jewelry store. This is Union Home Mortgage Guardians Game Day, getting you ready to go for the Guardians and the Rangers. That'll be first pitch in about a half an hour, live in Arlington. And yes, the Guardians are fighting for their lives right now in the American League Central. You got Chicago, that's just two games back behind them. The Minnesota Twins, just mentioned them, they're 6.5 back. And then the Motor City Kitties, they are 10 games back now of the Cleveland Guardians, tied with the Kansas City Royals for not the worst record, but the second worst record in the American League. And yes, the Guardians, if they just keep on winning, let the White Sox fade away and let the Twins just be the Twins, they should be in the playoffs before you know it. But again, a pretty close race happening right now in the American League Central. The Rays, they lead the American League West, and are the American League East, and the Mariners are currently leading the American League West. That was Around the Diamond, presented by Howard's Jewelry Center. Up next, the news, and then we'll get the lineups for you, and we'll get you going on your way on News Radio WTAM 1100.
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18: ABC News, I'm Dave Packer. Iran condemning new U.S. attacks as a, quote, clear violation of the ceasefire. ABC foreign correspondent Tom Sophie Burridge.
19: Fresh U.S. missile strikes along Iran's coast. The U.S. military saying it destroyed Iranian radar sites after Iran fired 4 one-way attack drones, which posed a threat to ships near to the Strait of Hormuz. Iran retaliating, firing a volley of missiles at U.S. allies Kuwait and Bahrain. The strikes adding to the uncertainty amid a supposed ceasefire.
18: And sources familiar with Secretary Scott Bessent's thinking telling ABC News the Treasury Department is planning to use Iranian assets to rebuild and repair any future damage caused by Iran. Despite controversies regarding reports of abusing women, Graham Plattner is campaigning hard in the final days of Maine's Democratic primary. He's been leading party rival Governor Janet Mills. Defense Secretary Pete Hegseth attending ceremonies in France today on this, the 82nd anniversary of D-Day. This is ABC News.
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0: Getting you ready to go for Guardians and Rangers. First pitch in about 30 minutes in Arlington, Texas. Here is the starting nine for your Cleveland Guardians. Leading off and playing second base is Travis Bazzana. Hitting second and playing third, Jose Ramirez. Hitting third, the DH, Chase DeLauder. Hitting fourth, the first baseman, Kyle Manzardo. Hitting fifth, right behind Manzo, will be Daniel Schneeman in center. Hitting sixth will be Angel Martinez in right. Hitting seventh will be the left fielder, Stephen Kwan. Hitting eighth will be the newly acquired catcher, Patrick Bailey. Rounding out the nine will be Brian Rocchio at shortstop. Tanner Bibee on the mound at 0-7, looking for his first win of the season. Has a 4.57 ERA and a 1.3 whip. Struck out 60 batters and walked 22, just over 69 innings pitched. That'll do it for everybody here in at Mission Control. In a few seconds, we'll throw it over to Tom Hamilton, Jim Rosenhaus. Rosie will have pregame for you, and then you'll hear the dulcet tones of Tom Hamilton giving you the Rangers and the Guardians' first pitch in about 30 minutes, Arlington, Texas. For everybody here in the studio, thanks for listening. Go Guards. We'll see you when we see you.